0: Hello, this is David Snyder, President of Baptist International Missions Incorporated, welcoming you to today's broadcast of Moments for Missions under the direction of our Vice President, Dr. J.B. Godfrey.
1: Well, this week, 2 days already, I've shared some of the news about Camp BIMI or Camp BIMI. We just finished the second week, and it's a very active, almost like a mission boot camp for people seriously interested in missions. And yesterday, I shared a testimony of one of the young families who are currently on deputation headed to Guatemala, and they shared how God used Camp BIMI in their lives to prepare them and help them know what God would have them to do. Well, today, let me switch to the other side and share some news from one of our directors. And by the way, our directors and their wives, we teach and mingle with, sit at the table with, and prepare the meals, and every meal's food from a different country in the world. So this is a sample of what the young people might hear when they attend Camp BIMI. And this is from Brother Eric Bowman, our Africa director. He says, East Africa's heritage and why it matters when we share the gospel. We're trying to catch the context of culture. Now picture this. You step into a village where the schedule isn't a phone notification. It's the rhythm of people and cattle and cooking fires and conversation. You can feel the history in the dust and hear it in the whispers of the wind. East Africa isn't a blank space on a map waiting for someone else's ideas. It's a place of strong families and deep community ties and layers of faith traditions, some unique and some broken and all of them influential. So when we talk about heritage, we mean more than music and clothing or food, although all of those things matter, of course. Heritage is how a person has learned to listen, to trust, to honor, to celebrate, to grieve, and to make decisions. Now, if we ignore these things, we may still speak the truth, but we might not actually be heard. The reality is that this heritage, as well as religion in general, can't be everywhere, and yet the heart still be empty. Traditional beliefs shape culture. They define personal relationships. They overshadow special occasions, as well as the mundane daily life. Even when many people no longer hold to it with personal conviction. But in East Africa, you'll see that mix, Christian labels, Islamic influence, and traditional practices woven into everyday life. And that blend is not just background. It's the lens through which many people interpret what you say when you share about God. Now, the task of the missionary is to confront this embedded worldview with the light of Scripture. But thankfully, the missionary does not work alone. God often provides scenarios where traditional beliefs are challenged, His love is revealed, and faith in Christ is put on display. I've witnessed some amazing conversions simply because of the manifested power of God proving greater than the power of culture or fear. Now, that is heritage showing up in a gospel moment. The message didn't change, but it was the response of faith to what the listener observed that challenged his former beliefs about authority and fear and power. Well, those words that Brother Bowman has given us are certainly true, and that would be true not only in East Africa, but around the world. And that's just a little sample of what the director has shared with the young people as they come in to see God's will for their own lives. And I hope you are seeking that will in your life.
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1: SRN News, I'm Rich Thomason in Washington. Primary voters in several states have had their say, and that includes in Florida, where several key races have been decided.
2: Representative Byron Donalds has won the Republican nomination for Florida governor and will face former Congressman David Jolly, who won the Democratic nomination for the November contest to replace term-limited Governor Ron DeSantis. Meanwhile, progressive state representative Angie Nixon's won the Democratic nomination for U.S. Senate. She'll face interim Senator Ashley Moody, a political appointee who won the Republican nomination. The special elections to fill the final 2 years of now Secretary of State Marco Rubio's term. And in House primaries, longtime Democratic Representative Debbie Wasserman Schultz defeated former Representative Sheila Cherfilus McCormick and others in a redrawn South Florida district. I'm Ben Thomas.
1: President Trump is delaying 50% tariffs on $20 billion worth of Canadian imports after the two countries reached a tentative deal just hours before the levies were supposed to take effect. In Toronto, Canadian journalist Takara Small says a tariff dispute has Canadians on edge.
3: A 50% tariff would hurt Canadian small businesses as well as consumers. This is something that would hurt an economy that just recently as well had a slight recession, a little bit of a quarterly pullback.
1: She spoke with the BBC. Ukrainian drones have hit a major logistics center outside Moscow, setting it on fire. The attack is part of Ukraine's strategy of striking deep inside Russia, using long-range drones to strike military and industrial sites. Key commercial sites important to the Russian economy have also been targeted. On Wall Street, the Dow futures are down 13 points, while the Nasdaq futures are off 3 points. This is SRN News. Americans grapple with transgenderism.
4: A recent Pew Research Center study highlights a kind of schizophrenia on the issue among some liberals. According to the poll, 33% of people who believe that it is possible for an individual to change his or her gender also feel very uncomfortable with men playing sports against women. Another 29% of these people say they are somewhat uncomfortable with males in female sports, suggesting support for transgenderism on the left is softer than advertised. Michael Harrington reporting.
1: A federal appeals panel has ruled that President Trump's goal of ending sex change operations on kids is not improper and cannot be the basis for quashing a subpoena issued against a provider of such procedures. In a 2-1 decision, a panel of the Ninth U.S. Circuit Court of Appeals says the efficacy and long-term risks of the treatments are uncertain. The judges also found the president has the power to align Justice Department enforcement priorities with broader policy goals. While the Kennedy Center closes up shop, the resident NSO will play on.
5: The National Symphony Orchestra will split its 2026-27 season among six venues in Washington, D.C. and its suburbs. The change follows a reconstruction project at the Kennedy Center that was approved by allies of President Trump. The NSO announced its season Tuesday, just 5 weeks before its opening concert on September 26th. Music director John Andrea Noseda hopes the move will reconnect with audiences. The orchestra plans 64 concerts, including a U.S. tour. Keith Peters, Washington.
1: Opening statements have begun in a pivotal trial for Meta Platforms in California federal court, where states are seeking billions in damages for social media harm to youngsters. Attorneys general from California, Colorado, Kentucky, and New Mexico, New Jersey are seeking extensive financial damages. More details at srnnews.com.

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1: With SRN News, I'm Rich Thomason in Washington. Primary voters in several states have had their say, and that includes in Florida, where several key races have been decided.
2: Representative Byron Donalds has won the Republican nomination for Florida governor and will face former Congressman David Jolly, who won the Democratic nomination for the November contest to replace term-limited Governor Ron DeSantis. Meanwhile, progressive state representative Angie Nixon's won the Democratic nomination for U.S. Senate. She'll face interim Senator Ashley Moody, a political appointee who won the Republican nomination, the special elections to fill the final 2 years of now Secretary of State Marco Rubio's term. And in House primaries, longtime Democratic Representative Debbie Wasserman Schultz defeated former Representative Sheila Cherfilus McCormick and others in a redrawn South Florida district. I'm Ben Thomas.
1: President Trump is delaying 50% tariffs on $20 billion worth of Canadian imports after the two countries reached a tentative deal just hours before the levies were supposed to take effect. In Toronto, Canadian journalist Akara Small says a tariff dispute has Canadians on edge.
3: A 50% tariff would hurt Canadian small businesses as well as consumers. This is something that would hurt an economy that just recently as well had a slight recession, a little bit of a quarterly pullback.
1: She spoke with the BBC. Ukrainian drones have hit a major logistics center outside Moscow, setting it on fire. The attack is part of Ukraine's strategy of striking deep inside Russia, using long-range drones to strike military and industrial sites. Key commercial sites important to the Russian economy have also been targeted. On Wall Street, the Dow futures are down 13 points, while the Nasdaq futures are off 3 points. This is SRN News. Americans grapple with transgenderism.
4: A recent Pew Research Center study highlights a kind of schizophrenia on the issue among some liberals. According to the poll, 33% of people who believe that it is possible for an individual to change his or her gender also feel very uncomfortable with men playing sports against women. Another 29% of these people say they are somewhat uncomfortable with males and female sports, suggesting support for transgenderism on the left is softer than advertised. Michael Harrington reporting.
1: A federal appeals panel has ruled that President Trump's goal of ending sex change operations on kids is not improper and cannot be the basis for quashing a subpoena issued against a provider of such procedures. In a 2-1 decision, a panel of the Ninth U.S. Circuit Court of Appeals says the efficacy and long-term risks of the treatments are uncertain. The judges also found the president has the power to align Justice Department enforcement priorities with broader policy goals. While the Kennedy Center closes up shop, the resident NSO will play on.
5: The National Symphony Orchestra will split its 2026-27 season among six venues in Washington, D.C. and its suburbs. The change follows a reconstruction project at the Kennedy Center that was approved by allies of President Trump. The NSO announced its season Tuesday, just 5 weeks before its opening concert on September 26th. Music director John Andrea Noseda hopes the move will reconnect with audiences. The orchestra plans 64 concerts, including a U.S. tour. Keith Peters, Washington.
1: Opening statements have begun in a pivotal trial for Meta Platforms in California federal court, where states are seeking billions in damages for social media harm to youngsters. Attorneys general from California, Colorado, Kentucky, and New Mexico, New Jersey are seeking extensive financial damages. More details at srnnews.com.
6: It's back to school with good news in California. This is Matt Staver with Freedom's Call. Liberty Counsel represented Child Evangelism Fellowship and its Northern California East Bay chapter. As a result, the Hayward Unified School District will allow a Good News Club equal access to meet on its Park Elementary campus. Last April, Child Evangelism Fellowship submitted a request to host the Good News Club immediately following school hours. But the school district would not allow the club to meet until after 6 p.m., despite allowing the Girls on the Run program earlier access. Liberty Counsel informed district officials that the Good News Clubs are legally entitled to equal access as other similarly situated after-school programs. Child Evangelism Fellowship gives children a biblically based education that includes moral and character development, and that is priceless. This is a great victory for Child Evangelism Fellowship and its Good News Clubs, parents, and students. Stay informed at Liberty Counsel's website, lc.org/CEF.

5 million teens now living on the streets. Many of their lives are ending in cold defeat. Can't you see there is a cause? Won't you please help us rebuild the wall? Our youth are dying, thinking there's no hope. They try it all, but they still can't cope. They are looking to us. Please stand, don't fall. The Lord wants you to help rebuild the wall. We need to sit down to weep and mourn and pray like Nehemiah as his heart was torn and beg for mercy. Remember, we're called to share Jesus with the youth and rebuild the wall. Then we can rise up and show them Christ. Let them all know he paid sin's price. The Lord's coming soon. Please give him your all. One youth at a time, we can rebuild the wall. Young people, there is hope.

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1: With SRN News, I'm Rich Thomason in Washington. Primary voters in several states have had their say, and that includes in Florida, where several key races have been decided.
2: Representative Byron Donalds has won the Republican nomination for Florida governor and will face former Congressman David Jolly, who won the Democratic nomination for the November contest to replace term-limited Governor Ron DeSantis. Meanwhile, progressive state representative Angie Nixon's won the Democratic nomination for U.S. Senate. She'll face interim Senator Ashley Moody, a political appointee who won the Republican nomination, the special elections to fill the final 2 years of now Secretary of State Marco Rubio's term. And in House primaries, longtime Democratic Representative Debbie Wasserman Schultz defeated former Representative Sheila Cherfilus McCormick and others in a redrawn South Florida district. I'm Ben Thomas.
1: President Trump is delaying 50% tariffs on $20 billion worth of Canadian imports after the two countries reached a tentative deal just hours before the levies were supposed to take effect. In Toronto, Canadian journalist Akara Small says a tariff dispute has Canadians on edge.
3: A 50% tariff would hurt Canadian small businesses as well as consumers. This is something that would hurt an economy that just recently as well had a slight recession, a little bit of a quarterly pullback.
1: She spoke with the BBC. Ukrainian drones have hit a major logistics center outside Moscow, setting it on fire. The attack is part of Ukraine's strategy of striking deep inside Russia, using long-range drones to strike military and industrial sites. Key commercial sites important to the Russian economy have also been targeted. On Wall Street, the Dow futures are down 13 points, while the Nasdaq futures are off 3 points. This is SRN News. Americans grapple with transgenderism.
4: A recent Pew Research Center study highlights a kind of schizophrenia on the issue among some liberals. According to the poll, 33% of people who believe that it is possible for an individual to change his or her gender also feel very uncomfortable with men playing sports against women. Another 29% of these people say they are somewhat uncomfortable with males and female sports, suggesting support for transgenderism on the left is softer than advertised. Michael Harrington reporting.
1: A federal appeals panel has ruled that President Trump's goal of ending sex change operations on kids is not improper and cannot be the basis for quashing a subpoena issued against a provider of such procedures. In a 2-1 decision, a panel of the Ninth U.S. Circuit Court of Appeals says the efficacy and long-term risks of the treatments are uncertain. The judges also found the president has the power to align Justice Department enforcement priorities with broader policy goals. While the Kennedy Center closes up shop, the resident NSO will play on.
5: The National Symphony Orchestra will split its 2026-27 season among six venues in Washington, D.C. and its suburbs. The change follows a reconstruction project at the Kennedy Center that was approved by allies of President Trump. The NSO announced its season Tuesday, just 5 weeks before its opening concert on September 26th. Music director John Andrea Noseda hopes the move will reconnect with audiences. The orchestra plans 64 concerts, including a U.S. tour. Keith Peters, Washington.
1: Opening statements have begun in a pivotal trial for Meta Platforms in California federal court, where states are seeking billions in damages for social media harm to youngsters. Attorneys general from California, Colorado, Kentucky, and New Mexico, New Jersey are seeking extensive financial damages. More details at srnnews.com.

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1: With SRN News, I'm Rich Thomason in Washington. Primary voters in several states have had their say, and that includes in Florida, where several key races have been decided.
2: Representative Byron Donalds has won the Republican nomination for Florida governor and will face former Congressman David Jolly, who won the Democratic nomination for the November contest to replace term-limited Governor Ron DeSantis. Meanwhile, progressive state representative Angie Nixon's won the Democratic nomination for U.S. Senate. She'll face interim Senator Ashley Moody, a political appointee who won the Republican nomination, the special elections to fill the final 2 years of now Secretary of State Marco Rubio's term. And in House primaries, longtime Democratic Representative Debbie Wasserman Schultz defeated former Representative Sheila Cherfilus McCormick and others in a redrawn South Florida district. I'm Ben Thomas.
1: President Trump is delaying 50% tariffs on $20 billion worth of Canadian imports after the two countries reached a tentative deal just hours before the levies were supposed to take effect. In Toronto, Canadian journalist Akara Small says a tariff dispute has Canadians on edge.
3: A 50% tariff would hurt Canadian small businesses as well as consumers. This is something that would hurt an economy that just recently as well had a slight recession, a little bit of a quarterly pullback.
1: She spoke with the BBC. Ukrainian drones have hit a major logistics center outside Moscow, setting it on fire. The attack is part of Ukraine's strategy of striking deep inside Russia, using long-range drones to strike military and industrial sites. Key commercial sites important to the Russian economy have also been targeted. On Wall Street, the Dow futures are down 13 points, while the Nasdaq futures are off 3 points. This is SRN News. Americans grapple with transgenderism.
4: A recent Pew Research Center study highlights a kind of schizophrenia on the issue among some liberals. According to the poll, 33% of people who believe that it is possible for an individual to change his or her gender also feel very uncomfortable with men playing sports against women. Another 29% of these people say they are somewhat uncomfortable with males and female sports, suggesting support for transgenderism on the left is softer than advertised. Michael Harrington reporting.
1: A federal appeals panel has ruled that President Trump's goal of ending sex change operations on kids is not improper and cannot be the basis for quashing a subpoena issued against a provider of such procedures. In a 2-1 decision, a panel of the Ninth U.S. Circuit Court of Appeals says the efficacy and long-term risks of the treatments are uncertain. The judges also found the president has the power to align Justice Department enforcement priorities with broader policy goals. While the Kennedy Center closes up shop, the resident NSO will play on.
5: The National Symphony Orchestra will split its 2026-27 season among six venues in Washington, D.C. and its suburbs. The change follows a reconstruction project at the Kennedy Center that was approved by allies of President Trump. The NSO announced its season Tuesday, just 5 weeks before its opening concert on September 26th. Music director John Andrea Noseda hopes the move will reconnect with audiences. The orchestra plans 64 concerts, including a U.S. tour. Keith Peters, Washington.
1: Opening statements have begun in a pivotal trial for Meta Platforms in California federal court, where states are seeking billions in damages for social media harm to youngsters. Attorneys general from California, Colorado, Kentucky, and New Mexico, New Jersey are seeking extensive financial damages. More details at srnnews.com.

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of Jericho, and the walls came a-tumbling down. Then the lamb, ram, sheep horns begin to blow, trumpets begin to sound. Old Joshua commanded the children to shout, and the walls came a-tumbling down.

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1: With SRN News, I'm Rich Thomason in Washington. Primary voters in several states have had their say, and that includes in Florida, where several key races have been decided.
2: Representative Byron Donalds has won the Republican nomination for Florida governor and will face former Congressman David Jolly, who won the Democratic nomination for the November contest to replace term-limited Governor Ron DeSantis. Meanwhile, progressive state representative Angie Nixon's won the Democratic nomination for U.S. Senate. She'll face interim Senator Ashley Moody, a political appointee who won the Republican nomination, the special elections to fill the final 2 years of now Secretary of State Marco Rubio's term. And in House primaries, longtime Democratic Representative Debbie Wasserman Schultz defeated former Representative Sheila Cherfilus McCormick and others in a redrawn South Florida district. I'm Ben Thomas.
1: President Trump is delaying 50% tariffs on $20 billion worth of Canadian imports after the two countries reached a tentative deal just hours before the levies were supposed to take effect. In Toronto, Canadian journalist Akara Small says a tariff dispute has Canadians on edge.
3: A 50% tariff would hurt Canadian small businesses as well as consumers. This is something that would hurt an economy that just recently as well had a slight recession, a little bit of a quarterly pullback.
1: She spoke with the BBC. Ukrainian drones have hit a major logistics center outside Moscow, setting it on fire. The attack is part of Ukraine's strategy of striking deep inside Russia, using long-range drones to strike military and industrial sites. Key commercial sites important to the Russian economy have also been targeted. On Wall Street, the Dow futures are down 13 points, while the Nasdaq futures are off 3 points. This is SRN News. Americans grapple with transgenderism.
4: A recent Pew Research Center study highlights a kind of schizophrenia on the issue among some liberals. According to the poll, 33% of people who believe that it is possible for an individual to change his or her gender also feel very uncomfortable with men playing sports against women. Another 29% of these people say they are somewhat uncomfortable with males and female sports, suggesting support for transgenderism on the left is softer than advertised. Michael Harrington reporting.
1: A federal appeals panel has ruled that President Trump's goal of ending sex change operations on kids is not improper and cannot be the basis for quashing a subpoena issued against a provider of such procedures. In a 2-1 decision, a panel of the Ninth U.S. Circuit Court of Appeals says the efficacy and long-term risks of the treatments are uncertain. The judges also found the president has the power to align Justice Department enforcement priorities with broader policy goals. While the Kennedy Center closes up shop, the resident NSO will play on.
5: The National Symphony Orchestra will split its 2026-27 season among six venues in Washington, D.C. and its suburbs. The change follows a reconstruction project at the Kennedy Center that was approved by allies of President Trump. The NSO announced its season Tuesday, just 5 weeks before its opening concert on September 26th. Music director John Andrea Noseda hopes the move will reconnect with audiences. The orchestra plans 64 concerts, including a U.S. tour. Keith Peters, Washington.
1: Opening statements have begun in a pivotal trial for Meta platforms in California federal court, where states are seeking billions in damages for social media harm to youngsters. Attorneys general from California, Colorado, Kentucky, and New Mexico, New Jersey are seeking extensive financial damages. More details at srnnews.com.
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0: That's something the average person can't do anymore, isn't it? I thought, and what did you do? Turned. I thought on my ways and made a 180, and turned my feet unto thy testimony. If we could get America to sit down tonight and just do some thinking. You know why people don't like to come to our church? A lot of them, we make them think. We make them think about eternity. We make them think about sin. We make them think about their home. We make them think about their children. We make them think about the rottenness of this generation. People don't want to be made to think. I mean, don't disturb me. I mean, day sleeper. I mean, you know, I'm just getting along all right. Stay out of my way. I mean, don't... One preacher got up the other day and he said, well, I'm just thankful I'm not an alarmist. I am. My alarm clock's been going now for 48 years. Never run down. Getting louder all the time. That's where it ought to be. And you got to alarm the people and alert the people. Verse 61, the bands of the wicked have robbed me, but I've not forgotten thy law. Amen. You said, what do you mean, bands of the wicked? The wicked, unrighteous decrees, they robbed us of our children twice. They robbed us of our freedom. They robbed us of a lot of sweet and wonderful privileges. They robbed us of our money. We've had to spend money. Four groups of lawyers got a deal today, and it has to be paid $1,100 and some odd, one lawyer, 1 month, and on we go. But I didn't forget the Word of God. I kept thy law. There's one thing, we've never swerved from the Word of God. Because, and dear friends, if we do not leave the Word of God, it'll never leave us, and we're going to have victory. I can hardly wait to see the Word of God vindicated. And it's going to be vindicated. Now then, verse 61, what he said, Rob, but he said, I've still stayed with thy word. Now, verse 62, at midnight, I will rise to give thanks unto thee because of thy righteous judgments. Well, evidently, he went to bed a little early, didn't he? You know what's wrecking the health of the American people? They don't know when to go to bed. Did you know that 1 hour of sleep before midnight is worth two after midnight? Do you realize that America is prowling like possums at night, and down the back alley in garbage cans they go, eating at 11 o'clock, 12 o'clock at night, hamburgers, French fries, potato chips, all the stuff you can think about, and then go home and ride nightmares till daylight. And I tell you, can you imagine? And then people say, well, I don't know what's wrong with my health. Well, I'm trying to tell you. Well, he said at midnight, he must have gone to bed about 8 o'clock. He'd already slept 4 hours, and he woke up and he said, I just believe I'll get up and have a Thanksgiving meeting. Turn on the light or lay there in the bed and quote the scripture and sing a song because of thy righteous judgment, because you're so right. And then verse 63, I'm a companion, amen, of all them that fear thee and of them that keep thy precepts. Now, that's where your companionship comes in, isn't it? Are you my companion? The Bible said some of them were made companions of me while I went through some things. And he said, I'm a companion of who? All them that fear thee. That means those that believe in thee and faith thee and of them that keep thy precepts. And the only way you can and fear the Lord and believe the Lord is by keeping his precepts. Now I want to give you something, because in this chapter, the affliction doctrine is pretty well put out. He said, verse 67, before I was afflicted, I went astray, but now have I kept thy word. I tell you what, when health begins to fail, when trouble comes, when the wind begins to blow and you begin to shut the shutters and pull the windows down, the rain begins to fall, and you begin to take precaution and so forth. And he said, now then, not only that, but let me give you verse 71. It is good for me that I've been afflicted, that I might learn thy statutes. Verse 75, I know, O Lord, that thy judgments are right and that thou in faithfulness hast afflicted me. God's been faithful. All he was doing was being faithful to me when he permitted me. Now, verse 92, and these are four tremendous verses. Verse 92, unless thy law had been my delight, I should then have perished in mine affliction. I believe that. Folks, we might as well face it. I'm glad to face it. I don't believe I'd ever lived through the 70s had it not been for the Word. How in the world could you? I mean, and I'm certainly not looking back because I'm so thankful. And I don't believe, and I imagine, I'm going to say, if the Lord lets me live the next 10 years, that the richest years of my life of preparation were the 70s. I mean, 1972, 1980. I believe that the Lord was getting us ready for the 1980s. You wait and see. You wait and see. More and more, you're going to understand what I'm talking about. You're going to understand that this preacher plus his comrades of service had to stay in the boot camp, learn some things, and learn how to rejoice and be exceeding glad, knowing that our reward is great in heaven. Now then, look at verse 72, if you will. Verse 72, the law of thy mouth is better unto me than thousands of gold and silver. Now verse 73, thy hands have made me and fashioned me. Give me understanding. Why? That I may learn thy commandments. Listen, did you know the purpose of school ought to be to learn the Word of God? And yet, they're not allowed to have the Word of God. He said, would you just give me understanding so I could get a hold of the Word of God? That's the reason. But you know what we do now? We go off to college and said, now, I want a college education so I can make some money and won't have to dig dishes and work so hard. I mean, that's the purpose of it. It's materialistic to the core. I mean, we send people off to school to make money. And when they get disappointed, they decide, well, I'll just steal it. And they go into trouble and sin and everything else. All right? Now then, look with me, please, at verses 85 to 88. The proud have digged pits for me, which are not after thy law. Uh-huh. They're not after thy law. They didn't get it out of the book. All thy commandments are faithful. They persecute me wrongfully. Help thou me. They had almost consumed me upon earth, but I forsook not thy precepts. Quicken me after thy loving kindness. So shall I keep the testimony of thy mouth. And then verse 89, I believe I'll close with this, and I'll mark it, and we'll finish. We'll start. This is a good stopping place. Forever, O Lord, thy word is settled in heaven. Now I want to ask you something. If it's settled in heaven, why are we trying to change it down here? I'm just asking. If God, did he give us a settled word down here? I mean, let me ask you this question. Did God give the word? He said he did. Holy men of God spake as they were moved with the Holy Spirit. Now, the next question is this. Has God been as interested in preserving his word and protecting his word as he was in giving his word? Has he permitted a bunch of modernists and a bunch of Bible writers or a bunch of perversion boys to change his word? Or does he still have his witness in the word? I'm going to make this statement. If the King James Version is not God's word, then he has no word left in this country. And that's it. Now, you'd say, well, what right do you have to believe? 100 scholars just got through rewriting. I don't care how many scholars got together. Only 40 wrote the thing to start with.
1: Amen.
0: I mean, just 40 of them. Took them 1,600 years, but they got it done. And I believe this. And I think it's foolish for us to say that with the Holy Spirit in the world, he cannot protect his own testimony.
1: Amen.
0: But that's what the modernists are saying today.
1: Right.
0: And I never put it like the fundamental modernists are saying, we're going to help the Holy Spirit get his testimony straightened out.
1: Yeah.
0: Bless his heart, he's been wonderful and fine, and he convicted me of my sin, but I'm going to turn around and do him a favor and straighten out his word for him. Brother, that's stupid. And I'll tell you another reason. Every revival we've ever had come out of that book right there. The Mayflower had the King James Version for
2: the strangers to God, his grace and his love.
1: were gathered by blue Galilee.
2: Thank you for joining us today for the Family Altar Program with Lester Roloff. 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

0: whether should I go from my spirit or whether should I flee from my presence?
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0: I will praise thee, for I am fearfully and wonderfully made. Marvelous are thy works, and that my soul knoweth right well.

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1: With SRN News, I'm Rich Thomason in Washington. Primary voters in several states have had their say, and that includes in Florida, where several key races have been decided.
2: Representative Byron Donalds has won the Republican nomination for Florida governor and will face former Congressman David Jolly, who won the Democratic nomination for the November contest to replace term-limited Governor Ron DeSantis. Meanwhile, progressive state representative Angie Nixon's won the Democratic nomination for U.S. Senate. She'll face interim Senator Ashley Moody, a political appointee who won the Republican nomination, the special elections to fill the final 2 years of now Secretary of State Marco Rubio's term. And in House primaries, longtime Democratic Representative Debbie Wasserman Schultz defeated former Representative Sheila Cherfilus McCormick and others in a redrawn South Florida district. I'm Ben Thomas.
1: President Trump is delaying 50% tariffs on $20 billion worth of Canadian imports after the two countries reached a tentative deal just hours before the levies were supposed to take effect. In Toronto, Canadian journalist Akara Small says a tariff dispute has Canadians on edge.
3: A 50% tariff would hurt Canadian small businesses as well as consumers. This is something that would hurt an economy that just recently as well had a slight recession, a little bit of a quarterly pullback.
1: She spoke with the BBC. Ukrainian drones have hit a major logistics center outside Moscow, setting it on fire. The attack is part of Ukraine's strategy of striking deep inside Russia, using long-range drones to strike military and industrial sites. Key commercial sites important to the Russian economy have also been targeted. On Wall Street, the Dow futures are down 13 points, while the Nasdaq futures are off 3 points. This is SRN News. Americans grapple with transgenderism.
4: A recent Pew Research Center study highlights a kind of schizophrenia on the issue among some liberals. According to the poll, 33% of people who believe that it is possible for an individual to change his or her gender also feel very uncomfortable with men playing sports against women. Another 29% of these people say they are somewhat uncomfortable with males and female sports, suggesting support for transgenderism on the left is softer than advertised. Michael Harrington reporting.
1: A federal appeals panel has ruled that President Trump's goal of ending sex change operations on kids is not improper and cannot be the basis for quashing a subpoena issued against a provider of such procedures. In a 2-1 decision, a panel of the Ninth U.S. Circuit Court of Appeals says the efficacy and long-term risks of the treatments are uncertain. The judges also found the president has the power to align Justice Department enforcement priorities with broader policy goals. While the Kennedy Center closes up shop, the resident NSO will play on.
5: The National Symphony Orchestra will split its 2026-27 season among six venues in Washington, D.C. and its suburbs. The change follows a reconstruction project at the Kennedy Center that was approved by allies of President Trump. The NSO announced its season Tuesday, just 5 weeks before its opening concert on September 26th. Music director John Andrea Noseda hopes the move will reconnect with audiences. The orchestra plans 64 concerts, including a U.S. tour. Keith Peters, Washington.
1: Opening statements have begun in a pivotal trial for Meta platforms in California federal court, where states are seeking billions in damages for social media harm to youngsters. Attorneys general from California, Colorado, Kentucky, and New Mexico, New Jersey are seeking extensive financial damages. More details at srnnews.com.

0: With that familiar theme song, we're reminded it's time once again for the Hardest Time Gospel Broadcast. 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
1: Thank you and greetings, radio friends. What a joy and privilege it is to come to your place of listening and share together with you another Harvest Time broadcast. I praise the Lord for this heaven-bought privilege that our Lord allows us together by the radio and open His Word and study together from the eternal Word of God. I trust that if it's at all possible, you'll take the time out, get your Bible, and study along with us as we open the Word of God together today. We're looking at the most important question that could ever be asked by any person. And that is a question asked by the Philippian jailer in Acts chapter 16, verse number 31, where the Bible said that he said to Paul and Silas, "What must I do to be saved?" And along with that, we're looking at the statement that the Lord Jesus Christ made in John chapter 3, verse number 7, when he said to Nicodemus, "Marvel not that I say unto thee, you must be born again." And of course, the words "born again" and the words "be saved" are used interchangeably in the Word of God. They mean basically the same thing. And these two words describe the only means whereby that you may become a Christian. Salvation is not something you grow into. It's not something you get good enough to be. Salvation is of the Lord. The Word of God said in Titus chapter 3, verse number 5, "It is not of works of righteousness which we have done, but according to His mercy, He saved us." We have our part in responding to God's grace working in our lives. And I pointed out to you these things on the broadcast this week. First of all, in order for a sinner to be saved, there must be revelation. The Spirit of God must reveal to that sinner three or four things. Number one, He must reveal to him that that sinner is a sinner. He's not just a bad person. He's not pretty good. He's not as good as everybody else. He cannot make it in his own merit. He's a sinner, both by birth and by behavior. Number two, the Holy Spirit must reveal to that sinner that he's going to hell and he cannot save himself. So when a sinner understands that he's a sinner, that he's going to hell, that he cannot save himself, then that sinner starts searching for a way to be saved. And when he does, the Holy Spirit reveals to him through the Word of God that Christ died as a substitute for that sinner, that sinner and for all sinners, that sinners might be saved by the marvelous grace of God. So there must be revelation of the Spirit that a man is a sinner, that a man cannot save himself, that a man is going to hell, and that Christ died so he could be saved. Then number two, there must be repentance of sins. That is simply turning from your sin to the Savior to be saved by the grace of God. I said to you, repentance consists of conviction. That is when the Holy Spirit gives us an awareness of our sin. Repentance consists of contrition. That is how you and I respond with a broken attitude toward our sin. Then there's confession. We acknowledge our sin. And there's conversion. We abandon our sin and turn from them to serve the living God. Again, I emphasize repentance is a change of mind that produces a change of attitude, that produces a change of action as you study it in the Word of God. So there must be revelation of the Spirit. There must be repentance of sin. And then number three, there must be the responding to the Scriptures. I pointed out on yesterday, the Word of God says to the sinner, "Come." And dear sinner, you will come to Him or you'll go to hell. Jesus said in John chapter 6, verse number 37, "All that the Father giveth me shall come unto me, and he that cometh unto me I will in no wise cast out." And then those sad words of John 5:40, where our Lord said, "You will not come unto me that you might have everlasting life." He said, "Come." Then second, you must respond to the scripture when it said, call. I do not believe God saves anyone that does not ask him to. For whosoever shall call upon the name of the Lord shall be saved. The word of God said in Romans 10:13. And then number three, not only must we be responding to the command of the scripture to come and to call, but there must be responding to the scripture when it said, confess, that if thou shalt confess with thy mouth the Lord Jesus, and shalt believe in thine heart that God hath raised him from the dead, thou shalt be saved. For with the heart man believeth unto righteousness, and with the mouth confession is made unto salvation. So in order for a sinner to be saved, there must be the revelation of the Spirit. There must be repentance of sin. There must be responding to the Scriptures. But then I want you to notice a fourth thing. In order for a sinner to be saved, and these are not steps, they're just explanations of how a sinner comes and what a sinner must do to be saved. But there must be the receiving of the Savior. It's not altogether what you said when you bowed before God in prayer, but what did you do with the Lord Jesus Christ? What did you have in your heart when you got up off of your knees and walked away? Did you receive him? You see, salvation is a gift of God. The word of God said in John chapter 1, verse number 11 and verse number 12, talking about the Lord Jesus Christ, he came unto his own, and his own received him not. But to as many as received him, to them gave he power to become the sons of God, even to them that believe on his name. Listen again at verse number 12. But to as many as received him, to them gave he power to become the sons of God. The only way that a sinner will ever be saved is for him to receive the Lord Jesus Christ as his Lord and Savior. There must be the receiving of the Savior. The Bible said in Ephesians chapter 2, verse number 8 and verse number 9, for by grace are you saved through faith, and that not of yourselves. It is the gift of God, not of works, lest any man should boast. It is a gift. You must receive him. And then the word of God said in Romans chapter 6, verse number 23, the word of God said, for the wages of sin is death, but the gift of God is eternal life through our Lord Jesus Christ. Now, I've given you two passages, both Ephesians chapter 2, verse number 8 and 9, and Romans chapter 6, verse number 23, says specifically that salvation is a gift. In order for a gift presentation to be completed, there must be three things. Number one, there has got to be someone who loves enough to buy a gift and make the presentation. We call that person the giver. Number two, there must be a gift. There would be no presentation of a gift if there is no gift to be given. But then number three, there must be the receiver, the one who gets the gift that is being given away. Now, in the context of the Word of God, the presentation of God's gift, we come to these conclusions. Number one, God is the giver. God so loved the world, he is the giver. But then there must be a gift. What is a gift? That he gave his only begotten Son. Who is that? None other than the Lord Jesus Christ. So the giver is God. The gift is the Lord Jesus Christ. But now who's the receiver? Who gets this gift? That whosoever believeth in him should not perish, but have everlasting life. So as a sinner, you come to God with repentance and faith, and you receive the Lord Jesus Christ as God's love gift to hell-bound, hell-deserving sinners. And the moment you receive...
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1: With SRN News, I'm Rich Thomason in Washington. Primary voters in several states have had their say, and that includes in Florida, where several key races have been decided.
2: Representative Byron Donalds has won the Republican nomination for Florida governor and will face former Congressman David Jolly, who won the Democratic nomination for the November contest to replace term-limited Governor Ron DeSantis. Meanwhile, progressive state representative Angie Nixon's won the Democratic nomination for U.S. Senate. She'll face interim Senator Ashley Moody, a political appointee who won the Republican nomination, the special elections to fill the final 2 years of now Secretary of State Marco Rubio's term. And in House primaries, longtime Democratic Representative Debbie Wasserman Schultz defeated former Representative Sheila Cherfalus McCormick and others in a redrawn South Florida district. I'm Ben Thomas.
1: President Trump is delaying 50% tariffs on $20 billion worth of Canadian imports after the two countries reached a tentative deal just hours before the levies were supposed to take effect. In Toronto, Canadian journalist Akara Small says a tariff dispute has Canadians on edge.
3: A 50% tariff would hurt Canadian small businesses as well as consumers. This is something that would hurt an economy that just recently as well had a slight recession, a little bit of a quarterly pullback.
1: She spoke with the BBC. Ukrainian drones have hit a major logistics center outside Moscow, setting it on fire. The attack is part of Ukraine's strategy of striking deep inside Russia, using long-range drones to strike military and industrial sites. Key commercial sites important to the Russian economy have also been targeted. On Wall Street, the Dow futures are down 13 points, while the Nasdaq futures are off 3 points. This is SRN News. Americans grapple with transgenderism.
4: A recent Pew Research Center study highlights a kind of schizophrenia on the issue among some liberals. According to the poll, 33% of people who believe that it is possible for an individual to change his or her gender also feel very uncomfortable with men playing sports against women. Another 29% of these people say they are somewhat uncomfortable with males and female sports, suggesting support for transgenderism on the left is softer than advertised. Michael Harrington reporting.
1: A federal appeals panel has ruled that President Trump's goal of ending sex change operations on kids is not improper and cannot be the basis for quashing a subpoena issued against a provider of such procedures. In a 2-1 decision, a panel of the Ninth U.S. Circuit Court of Appeals says the efficacy and long-term risks of the treatments are uncertain. The judges also found the president has the power to align Justice Department enforcement priorities with broader policy goals. While the Kennedy Center closes up shop, the resident NSO will play on.
5: The National Symphony Orchestra will split its 2026-27 season among six venues in Washington, D.C. and its suburbs. The change follows a reconstruction project at the Kennedy Center that was approved by allies of President Trump. The NSO announced its season Tuesday, just 5 weeks before its opening concert on September 26th. Music director John Andrea Noseda hopes the move will reconnect with audiences. The orchestra plans 64 concerts, including a U.S. tour. Keith Peters, Washington.
1: Opening statements have begun in a pivotal trial for Meta Platforms in California federal court, where states are seeking billions in damages for social media harm to youngsters. Attorneys general from California, Colorado, Kentucky, and New Mexico, New Jersey are seeking extensive financial damages. More details at srnnews.com.
6: What should you say to an infant? Some insight next on today's Creation Moment. And now, here's our Creation Moments host, Ian Taylor.
7: New research suggests that you might want to be careful about what you say around babies. As every parent knows, young children are sponges that easily absorb knowledge from their surroundings. Now there is research that says that by 7 months of age, infants have already absorbed the basic rules of language. In this study, 7-month-old infants listened to a sequence of syllables in which the third syllable was the same as the first. One that was used was ga to ga. After listening to different versions of the same pattern, they were given a new sequence in which the last two syllables were the same, such as wo fi fi. Researchers found that the babies looked in the direction that the new sequence came from much longer, showing curiosity and surprise at them. Further study of the infants' responses showed that they were responding to new sounds and not just the changes in the pattern of syllables. This study supports the idea that we are born with brain circuits that are, so to speak, pre-wired to learn and use grammar, say the researchers. The question for those who believe that we are products of chance evolution is, how did we get pre-wired for learning and using grammar if we are the result of chance forces? The answer is, of course, that when God created us, he not only gave us the gift of language, but he gave us brains that are eager to learn language from infancy. Then he gave us his word of salvation in Jesus Christ so that he would not lose us.
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1: With SRN News, I'm Rich Thomason in Washington. America's national debt has hit another milestone, another record high.
2: For many economists and investors, what's worrying is how quickly the U.S. national debt reached $40 trillion, more than doubling over the last decade. About a third of the increase in government borrowing occurred during the first 2 years of the COVID-19 pandemic, when both Presidents Donald Trump and Joe Biden ramped up spending in response. A more persistent and significant factor is the long-running budget deficit. For the past 25 years, the U.S. government has been spending more than what it receives in tax receipts, and there's little to signal that the budget deficit will ease.
1: The BBC's Maura Fogarty. President Trump is threatening tremendous economic consequences for any country that does business with Iran. Mr. Trump says he plans to meet with North Korean dictator Kim Jong-un by year's end. There's been no confirmation from Pyongyang. And it's one of the president's pet projects.
3: We asked people for their thoughts on the major construction project at the White House.
4: What are your thoughts on the White House ballroom?
5: Just seems like an enormous waste of money on ego. Yeah, not a fan.
6: I think it's great. He's making it better. There's no reason not to. I don't know why anyone has a problem with it.
7: Bunch of bullshit. Because it's a really expensive one, and who's paying for it? We are.
8: I think it's a great idea. It's a safety measure for the president. They don't have to worry about security like they had on the last one.
3: The Supreme Court is expected to decide whether construction can resume. Willie Nelson, the White House.
1: The pilot of a small plane is dead, two Pennsylvania state troopers injured. The plane and a state police helicopter on a training mission collided at an airport near Harrisburg, Pennsylvania last evening. Investigators say the plane, a Cessna, veered into the helicopter. Dow futures are down 79 points. This is SRN News.
9: Foundations of Freedom, a look at America's founding principles and the leaders who shaped our nation.
10: When George Washington accepted command of the Continental Army, Americans were fighting a king and determined not to replace one form of unchecked power with another. Washington understood the difference between authority and ownership. In 1775, he declared, "When we assume the soldier, we do not lay aside the citizen." Even as commander of America's army, Washington remembered that he remained one of the people and that the power entrusted to him was never his to keep. He did not fight to rule America. He fought so Americans could govern themselves. Washington's example gave the young nation something more than victory. It gave America a standard for leadership. Those who hold power must remain accountable to the people they serve. Because in a free nation, leadership is not ownership. It is a duty and a trust.
1: Trying to find a forever home for orphan dogs and cats just got more difficult in Texas.
11: The first New World screwworm outbreak in Texas in 60 years is hindering efforts to move rescued dogs and cats out of crowded animal shelters to states where they would be adopted. U.S. officials have emphasized the parasite's threat to the nation's $113 billion cattle industry, but the screwworm fly can lay eggs that hatch into flesh-eating larvae in the wounds or mucus of any mammal. Several dogs have had infestations in southern Texas and southeastern New Mexico. All but a handful of states have placed new restrictions on importing animals. Keith Peters reporting.
1: Residents on Hawaii's Big Island are struggling to recover after last week's hurricane that left two people dead. A 93-year-old woman and a man in his 60s were found dead. Forecasters now warning of the potential for another storm. More details, SRNNews.com.

0: It's time now for the Preaching of the Cross radio program. We encourage you to take the next few moments and listen as Pastor James Knox teaches biblical truths from God's holy word.
1: All right, thank you so very much for that kind word of introduction. Thanks to each and every one of you for tuning in today. I'm Brother James, and I greet you in the name of our Lord and Savior Jesus Christ, the Lamb of God, which taketh away the sin of the world. And I welcome you to the Preaching of the Cross radio broadcast. This half-hour program has one aim, one goal, one intention, and that is to preach God's holy word to all those that have ears to hear. Some tuning into this program are saved, born-again Christians. We hope and pray that God will enable those of you that are saved and born-again to hear the truth of God's word. Some tuning in are religious people sincerely trying their best to work their way to heaven, whether it be through the good deeds of baptism, church membership, almsgiving, or the like. And we hope and pray that God will enable those of you that are sincere but sincerely lost to listen to and to hear the word of God. And then some tuning in today, you would honestly, in the quiet moments when no one else is about, you would honestly admit that you are desperately lost in sin. And we're glad that you've tuned in today. I'll tell you, God so loved you that he gave his only begotten son so that all you'd have to do is believe on him and you'd not perish but have everlasting life. And we're so glad for each and every one that's tuned in to the program today. Some years ago, as a matter of fact, back in 1930, a man by the name of Legters, L-E-G-T-E-R-S, was the field secretary of the Pioneer Mission Agency. I don't know anything about that operation. I don't know anything about the man. All I know is this little booklet many, many years ago found its way into my hands. In fact, between 1930 and 1939, 22,000 of these booklets were printed and most of them distributed throughout the United States of America. But I don't know if you can find one anymore. I don't know if they're out, if they're available. I know it's been out of print for at least 50-some years. I'll tell you the material in this little booklet, which appeared in the Sunday School Times in the spring of 1930, is so outstanding and so clear a presentation on the simplicity of the Spirit-filled life that we want with very, very little revision, we want with very few alterations, to present to you this material on the next few broadcasts. And so I hope and pray that you'll follow along and listen with us as we consider this great Bible doctrine, this great spiritual truth of the simplicity of that life that is filled by and thus led by and controlled by God the Holy Spirit. You know, the great heart of God is longing to fill you with His Spirit. God is yearning over us beyond the thought of man to express, to fill us with His fullness. Yet we beg, plead, and sigh as though God were trying to withhold this great blessing from us. Many of us go to God as a man in great need goes to a banker who is guarding his gold, hoping to borrow a pittance and leaving with less than what was needed. We forget that God is a giving God, that God delights to give the fullness of His Holy Spirit, that God is seeking to fill born-again believers with His Spirit. Many of the people who have written or spoken on the subject of the indwelling Holy Spirit have made this blessed truth difficult and hard to understand, in fact, almost unattainable. Yet God has commanded that we be filled with the Spirit. Now, nowhere in Scripture does God leave the fulfillment of His commands a mysterious or secret or difficult matter. You know, I'll never forget the time when I spent days with a group who were seeking the filling of the Spirit. On the day they separated, all agreed that they had had a precious time of fellowship together, but that no one was filled with the Spirit. And some of these men later became modernists, dropped out of church, quit reading their Bible, or kept going to church and just taking up space, not really doing anything for God. Had I known then what I know now, I could easily have explained the cause of the failure, theirs and mine. We had all asked God to send his Holy Spirit to fill us. Not really understanding, not realizing, and of course therefore not believing, that God in the person of the Holy Spirit is living in each child of God. Now we knew some verses on that, and we could have told you that was a fact. But experiencing that as a practical reality, as a conscious controlling influence in our lives, we didn't have it. You know, the Bible says, "Know ye not that your body is a temple of the Holy Spirit which is in you, which ye have of God?" In 1 Corinthians 6:19, those words are found. Now, we could turn to that verse and read that verse and say, look, there's a fact from the Bible, but do we know, do we really know in a conscious way that the Holy Spirit of God dwells within us? Most Christians are utterly ignorant of the glorious fact. Today, many are praying to be filled with the Spirit. They are ignorant of the fact that He is present, dwelling within them already. There can be no filling by the Spirit where the primary fact of His presence is disbelieved or ignored. The Bible says in Romans 8 and verse 9, "But if any man have not the Spirit of Christ, he is none of His." You can't belong to Jesus Christ and not have the Holy Spirit. You can't be born again and not be indwelled by the Holy Spirit of God. Now, those of you listening who long to be filled with the Spirit, will you not now, right now, believe God's word regarding the fact of His indwelling presence? Will you thank Him that you now have the gift of the Spirit, that He is abiding in you now if you are a believer in Jesus? Thank God for His gift. Make it a rule to recognize daily His presence in you. Disregard your own feeling. There are days you won't feel like the Holy Spirit is present. There are days you won't feel like the Holy Spirit lives within you. But never mind that. Accept God's word. Believe God's word. Not your feelings, not your emotions. If you do not now have the Holy Spirit, you are none of His. If you are His, you now have the Holy Spirit. It's just that simple. We receive the Holy Spirit as an indwelling person when we believe that Jesus Christ died on the cross in our place, and when we receive Him as our own personal Savior. You were saved when you believed, and you received the Holy Spirit, the third person of the Trinity, to live in you at one and the same time that you believed God's word about His Son. Listen to these words from Acts chapter number 11. "As I began to speak, the Holy Spirit fell on them, even as on us at the beginning. If then God gave unto them the like gift as He did also unto us when we believed on the Lord Jesus Christ." That's Acts 11, 15 and 17, Peter recounting and recalling what took place in Cornelius' household. The moment Cornelius and those of his household believed on the Lord Jesus Christ, they received the Holy Spirit of God. Now, will you quietly and thankfully believe God's word about His Holy Spirit right now? As I said, our feelings have nothing to do with it. God's word stands sure. The first step to filling is believing that you have received Him and that now He dwells in you. Precious child of God, thank God that you've received Him. When you believed on Jesus for salvation, quietly rejoice because of His presence in you now. Don't doubt it. Don't argue about it. Don't fight against the truth. Rejoice in it. Glory in it. You know, it's easy to believe that He, that is the Holy Spirit, is an influence. But you must remember He is a person. It seems easier to believe that Jesus is a person, I suppose, because of His body. But a body is not necessary for personality. A body does not make a person. A body is simply a medium through which a person may express himself. It's a house in which he lives. I would dare say that most of you listening to my voice right now, the great majority of you listening to me right now, have not seen my body. In fact, so many times people come to visit us at the Bible Baptist Church in DeLand, Florida, who have listened to these radio programs and they're surprised. Some thought my weight to be different than what it is. Some thought my age to be different. Some had pictured my height differently. And all of those things prove this. Those people knew me as a person. They knew I was a person, even though they had never seen my body. A body was not necessary for you and I to have a relationship as people. The Holy Spirit is a person, just as Jesus is a person. And as a person, he dwells in us. Now, if you will gratefully remember that God the Holy Spirit now lives in you, letting your heart rise in gratitude to God, how soon? How very soon he will begin to fill your entire being with himself. So far, every step in your Christian life has been energized by the Holy Spirit. The Bible says in John 3, verses 6 and 7, that which is born of the Spirit is spirit. Marvel not that I said unto thee, ye must be born again. You were born into God's family by the Spirit. You have life by the Spirit. You receive the spirit of adoption, whereby we cry, Abba, Father, according to Romans 8:15. Now, if you can say Father to God, I don't mean reciting words, I mean from your heart, it is because of the indwelling Holy Spirit who enables you to do this. For this can be done only in the power of the Holy Spirit. The purpose of the Holy Spirit's living in us is to glorify Jesus, our Savior. His primary thought is not concerning us or our service, but concerning God's beloved one. God the Father and God the Holy Spirit are seeking that all may honor the Son. He, the Spirit, does this in those of us that are saved. Listen, from Ephesians 3, verses 16 and 17, that ye may be strengthened with power through his Spirit in the inward man, that Christ may dwell in your hearts through faith. Now, we need to be strengthened in our inner life that the Lord may dwell there by faith as the owner. Only the Holy Spirit can enable one to yield the mastery of life. And Christ can really dwell there only as master. Many would welcome him as sin bearer. Many would welcome him as burden bearer. Many would welcome him as healer. Many would welcome him as bill payer. But Jesus Christ must first of all bear the scepter. Will you not look to the eternal Spirit who dwells in you, those of you that are saved, through whom Jesus made himself an offering to enable you to yield your being to him? You know, he's the one who works the miracle within you, making Christ Lord, that he, the Holy Spirit, may fill you with himself. And then he reveals Jesus in his wonderful fullness. The Holy Spirit takes the riches of Jesus and displays them to you. Let me give it to you as the Bible renders it in John 16, verse 14. He shall take of mine, Jesus speaking, of the Holy Spirit, he shall take of mine and shall declare it unto you. Just as the servant of Abraham showed to Rebekah and her family the wealth of Isaac, telling them that all the riches of Abraham belong to the son, Isaac, so the Holy Spirit, he who seeks the bride of Christ here on earth, reveals the beauty, the riches, the wonder of the character of our Savior to us. I can see the young Syrian girl as she rode along on her camel, pressing near the servant, listening raptly to what he told her of him whom she had not seen. So well and so faithfully had the servant told about his master that Rebekah recognized Isaac as he met them in the field. She'd never seen him. She'd never beheld his body. She had never beheld his physical appearance with her eyes, but the servant had so well described him to her heart that the moment she laid eyes upon him, she knew who she was looking at. How eagerly the Holy Spirit seeks to reveal to listening ears the beauty of the one altogether lovely, the chiefest among 10,000, the bright and morning star. My friend, if you and I would bow in thanksgiving to him who dwells within us, whose will and desire and deep longing is to take the things of Jesus and show them unto us, if we would do that, More would be accomplished than all the study, all the searching, all the discussion, all the fellowship, all the preaching in the world could accomplish. Remember, you who hunger to be filled, that as high as the heaven is above the earth, so high is God's longing above yours, His longing that you be filled. Know that, if you will permit Him, God will fill you this moment. Thank Him that He has worked a little of His longing in your heart. Your hunger and longing is all from the heart of God, which the Holy Spirit has worked in you. You bear in your own heart the evidence

satisfied. Jesus Christ, the one who sought you and found you and saved you, the one who seeks to possess you fully, said, "Blessed are they that hunger, for they shall be filled." Will you not thank him that he longs to fill you, that he seeks to fill you, that it is his will to fill you, that if he could have his way just at this moment, he would fill you with his fullness? You know, I think so many times we spend our labors, whether it's labor in prayer, labor in study, labor in thought. I think so many times we spend our labors as Christians trying to talk God into doing something, or pleading with God, hoping that he might do something. Something that he has said he wants to do if we'll just let him. My friends, if the Bible is true, and I believe it is, God wants to fill his children with his Holy Spirit. God is an intelligent being, dealing with intelligent beings in an intelligent way. God does not usually first touch the emotions, but he works through the intellect to the heart. There is little hope of satisfaction for anyone who desires to be filled with the Spirit unless he willingly believes what God says he has already done for him. Many people are seeking and praying for things which they already have, things that God clearly states he has given to each child of his. Instead of thanking and praising him, they plead and pray for things they already possess. For example, God promised in Joel 2, verse 28, that he would pour out the Holy Spirit. And before Jesus ascended to the Father, he assured the disciples that the promise would soon be fulfilled. And the Bible says in Acts 2, verses 1 through 4, when the day of Pentecost was now come, they were all filled with the Holy Spirit. There are seven words in Scripture that God uses to describe the relation of the Holy Spirit to the believer. Let's take a look at them. I don't think we can possibly take a look at all seven of them with the time we have remaining today, but we'll get started. First of all, the Holy Spirit is a gift. The Holy Spirit is a gift. Acts 10:45, they of the circumcision that believed were amazed, as many as came with Peter, because that on the Gentiles also was poured out the gift of the Holy Spirit. The Holy Spirit is God's gift to each child of his, regardless of age, regardless of sex, regardless of condition, regardless of intelligence, regardless of place of residence, regardless of former manner of life. God gives the gift of the Holy Spirit to everyone that believes the gospel from their heart. This gift can be received only as any gift is received, with thanks. You never struggle for a gift. You can't work for a gift. The only thing that can be done is to receive it. In the same way, you can only receive the Holy Spirit, God's gift to the bride-to-be, the mark of her engagement to his son. You can't earn it. You can't buy it. You cannot merit the gift. You cannot achieve or attain the gift. You must simply receive it. Again, I'm reading from this great event that took place in the household of Cornelius. And I want to read again. I was quoting a minute ago. Let me read you so you can get exactly what God says in Acts 10:45. And they of the circumcision which believed were astonished, as many as came with Peter, because that on the Gentiles also was poured out the gift of the Holy Ghost. Listen now to Acts 11:17. For as much then as God gave them the like gift as he did unto us, listen, who believed on the Lord Jesus Christ. Unknown to many of us, God gave us the Spirit of his Son, Jesus. When we believed that Jesus Christ carried our sins in his own body on the cross, when we believed that God put our sins on him, when we received Jesus Christ as our Savior, then, at that time, God gave us his Spirit.
We were the recipients.

0: recipients of this marvelous gift, the third person of the Trinity. He has not left us since that time. Nor has God taken from us His Holy Spirit, because the Bible says in Romans 11:29, for the gifts and the calling of God are not repented of. God does not repent and revoke, take back a gift once it is given. Now, can you see the danger you'd be in if you earned the Holy Spirit? You could lose the Holy Spirit. Can you see the danger you'd be in if you bought the Holy Spirit? You could lose the Holy Spirit. But if the Holy Spirit is a gift given to believers, and the Bible says it is, and God does not take back the gifts He has given, and the Bible says He does not, then what a blessed truth we have. Our failures, our ignorance, our sins have not caused God to change His mind. Our faithlessness does not change God's attitude about the gift He gives. For long before the gift was given, He knew precisely the kind of person to whom He would give the Holy Spirit. And He knew that person's desperate need. Thank God for grace. Thank God for His mercy. Thank God that He not only gives salvation as a free gift, but then the Holy Spirit, which brings Christ and His indwelling presence and His sealing and His comfort and His guiding and His truth and His all these wonderful things. He too is said to be the gift, a gift from God to the believer. God never takes His gifts away. Now, my friends, some of you are sincerely listening to the preaching and teaching of sincere preachers and teachers who have told you that now that you've believed in Jesus, you need to try and find or seek or get or locate or receive the Holy Spirit. Such people may be very sincere, but they are wrong. I'm sorry. They're wrong. The Bible says, everyone that trusts Jesus Christ as their Savior is given the Holy Spirit. And then there are others, sincere teachers, doing the best they know how, repeating from their heart those things which someone taught them. And they are teaching you that the filling of the Spirit is some mysterious thing reserved for some special few who do certain miraculous or wonderful or exceptional deeds. And again, that's just not true. God wants all men saved. Anyone that desires to be saved, God will save them. God wants all saved people filled with His Holy Spirit, and any saved man, any saved woman who desires to be filled with the Holy Spirit, God will grant that fullness. My friends, I really wish we could cover this entire subject in one radio broadcast, because some of you won't get to listen next time. But since we can't do that, we can offer to give you this entire series of studies on cassette tape recording free of charge if you'll simply write and ask for it. It's a gift, you understand. Not the modern-day love gift that you have to pay for, but a real Bible-type gift. Doesn't cost you anything. All you need to do is receive it. So if you'll write to us at 872 Glenwood Road, DeLand, Florida, 32720, and say, Brother James, I want the study on the Spirit-filled life. We'll send you those tapes free of charge. Until next time, I'm Brother James. May the Lord richly bless you, and good day.
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1: With SRN News, I'm Rich Thomason in Washington. America's national debt has hit another milestone, another record high.
2: For many economists and investors, what's worrying is how quickly the U.S. national debt reached $40 trillion, more than doubling over the last decade. About a third of the increase in government borrowing occurred during the first 2 years of the COVID-19 pandemic, when both Presidents Donald Trump and Joe Biden ramped up spending in response. A more persistent and significant factor is the long-running budget deficit. For the past 25 years, the U.S. government has been spending more than what it receives in tax receipts, and there's little to signal that the budget deficit will ease.
1: The BBC's Maura Fogarty. President Trump is threatening tremendous economic consequences for any country that does business with Iran. Mr. Trump says he plans to meet with North Korean dictator Kim Jong-un by year's end. There's been no confirmation from Pyongyang. And it's one of the president's pet projects.
3: We asked people for their thoughts on the major construction project at the White House.
4: What are your thoughts on the White House ballroom?
5: Just seems like an enormous waste of money on ego. Yeah, not a fan.
6: I think it's great. He's making it better. There's no reason not to. I don't know why anyone has a problem with it.
7: Bunch of bullshit. Because it's a really expensive one, and who's paying for it? We are.
8: I think it's a great idea. It's a safety measure for the president. They don't have to worry about security like they had on the last one.
3: The Supreme Court is expected to decide whether construction can resume. Willie Nelson, the White House.
1: The pilot of a small plane is dead. Two Pennsylvania state troopers injured. The plane and a state police helicopter on a training mission collided at an airport near Harrisburg, Pennsylvania last evening. Investigators say the plane, a Cessna, veered into the helicopter. Dow futures are down 79 points. This is SRN News.
9: Foundations of Freedom, a look at America's founding principles and the leaders who shaped our nation.
10: When George Washington accepted command of the Continental Army, Americans were fighting a king and determined not to replace one form of unchecked power with another. Washington understood the difference between authority and ownership. In 1775, he declared, "When we assume the soldier, we do not lay aside the citizen." Even as commander of America's army, Washington remembered that he remained one of the people and that the power entrusted to him was never his to keep. He did not fight to rule America. He fought so Americans could govern themselves. Washington's example gave the young nation something more than victory. It gave America a standard for leadership. Those who hold power must remain accountable to the people they serve. Because in a free nation, leadership is not ownership. It is a duty and a trust.
1: Trying to find a forever home for orphan dogs and cats just got more difficult in Texas.
11: The first New World screwworm outbreak in Texas in 60 years is hindering efforts to move rescued dogs and cats out of crowded animal shelters to states where they would be adopted. U.S. officials have emphasized the parasite's threat to the nation's $113 billion cattle industry, but the screwworm fly can lay eggs that hatch into flesh-eating larvae in the wounds or mucus of any mammal. Several dogs have had infestations in southern Texas and southeastern New Mexico. All but a handful of states have placed new restrictions on importing animals. Keith Peters reporting.
1: Residents on Hawaii's Big Island are struggling to recover after last week's hurricane that left two people dead. A 93-year-old woman and a man in his 60s were found dead. Forecasters now warning of the potential for another storm. More details, srnnews.com.
12: Sports. I'm Mike Heffin. The Brewers tie a club record for runs in a game in a lopsided win over Seattle. Chuck Friedman reports.
13: Milwaukee used four home runs, a three-run blast by Christian Yelich in the fifth, opened up the floodgates, and put the Brewers ahead 6-0. Jake Bowers hit his team-best 22nd home run. The Brewers made the game a complete laugher by putting up nine runs in the eighth.
12: Shohei Ohtani reaches 30 home runs for the sixth time as the Dodgers beat the Rockies 7-6. Alex Bregman's
14: Reds RBI single gave the Cubs a second straight walk-off win over the White Sox 4-3. WNBA, Kelsey Mitchell scored 29 points. Caitlin Clark added 24. The Fever beat the Temple 101-95. Five of the six children of former Lakers owner Jerry Buss still intend to sell their remaining minority ownership of the NBA team, despite the opposition of their sister Jeannie. I'm Mike Hempen, AP.

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1: If I could just get real pointed to those of us who have been well-churched, one of the evidences that we are growing in our maturity and our knowledge of God is when we stop viewing the work of God as our work and begin seeing it as His work. Can I just fuss about ministries today and people today when people start saying, it's my ministry, it's my class, it's my granddaughter. It's okay because it's my granddaughter. My wife probably pinched her or something. My church. My bus route. Fill in the blank, whatever it is. Listen, we are not building our kingdom. We are participating in the Father's plan. And here Jesus is. He is the only begotten of the Father. And He's delighted to have a part in the work and the will of God. And we're not trying to make our name known. We are seeking to make His name known. It's not about us. It's about the Lord. And again, I think the closer we get to God, the less concerned we are about who gets the credit, the more concerned we are that God gets the glory. Paul later expressed this very thing when he said this. He said, I have planted, Apollos watered, but God gave the increase. And so there is this a shared labor, some sow, some water, some reap. But God is the one who saves people from hell. And God is the one who changes hearts. And God is the one who deserves the glory. And when a person truly knows God, they become content to be whatever part of the process God desires them to be. Are you saved this morning? Say amen. You're a part of the body of Christ. You're a piece of the work to be done. Somebody hands out a gospel tract and never hears another word. Somebody invites someone to church, but they don't come. Someone's witnesses to a family member, and it seems they seem like they're completely uninterested. But listen, let me tell you, perhaps our discouragement with the lack of results from what we do reveals that we have forgotten whose work it really is. It's not our work. It is His work. So pass out the gospel tracts. Pray the prayers. Tell people what Jesus Christ has done for you. The Lord never asked you to produce the harvest. He asked you to be faithful in the field. So you plant a seed and another seed. You pray a prayer. You live the life that God has called you to live. Listen, God often uses many laborers over many years to bring one soul to Christ. Everybody's heard about Peter. Andrew brought Peter to the Lord, and you hardly read about Andrew after that. Ananias simply obeyed God, went to visit Saul of Tarsus, never knowing what God was going to do. Everybody's heard about the Apostle Paul. Nobody knows anything about Ananias. That little boy that offered his lunch of fish and bread, had no idea that thousands would be fed. Listen, God's not looking for Christians seeking prominence. He's looking for believers who are just simply seeking the Father and His will. The Father never intended His work to be carried out by one person alone. Here's what it is. Churches working together. Boy, that's a novel idea. We're going to be involved in a tent revival in September. You know what the flyers say? The flyers say, tent revival put on by community Baptist churches. There are four Baptist churches, all, all believe practically the same thing. We're King James Bible believers, and we're going to work together and pray together. And you know what? That's a good thing. It excites the fire out of me. Because far too long, Christians have died on some hills that they should have not died on. Somebody will say amen right there, or I'm gonna park right there for a while. I didn't hear an amen. We ought to work together. You believe it? Churches ought to work together. I think families should labor together. I think believers, missionaries, pastors, soul winners, printers, shippers, supporters, faithful church members labor together. And when we truly know God, we rejoice in that because it's not about us. It's about the Lord. What we want is to see the Father's will accomplished. And really, ultimately, the greatest lesson in this passage is it's not about the disciples. It's not about the harvest. It's not about the Samaritan woman. The greatest lesson in the passage is Jesus Christ himself. Everything we've seen in John 4 has flowed from Christ's relationship with the Father. Jesus did not simply know what the Father wanted him to do. He knew the Father. He loved the Father. He trusted the Father. He delighted in the Father. And this is why he could say, "My meat is to do the will of him that sent me and to finish his work." The Father's will was not a burden. It was a delight. Jesus later would say these words. He said, "For I came down from heaven not to do mine own will, but the will of him that sent me." Think about what that means. That whale was not an isolated event. It was not just the Lord happened to be there. It wasn't that he just happened to get tired there. The same heart that brought the Lord to that well eventually brought him to Calvary, to the cross. The Father's will led Jesus through the wilderness to that well in Samaria. The Father's will led Christ through the rejection when so many refused to believe him. The Father's will led Jesus through misunderstanding and opposition and betrayal and sorrow. The Father's will led Christ into the darkness of Gethsemane where he prayed that day, "Not my will, but thine be done." And ultimately, Father's will led Christ to the cross. Let me ask you, why did Jesus not turn back? Why did he not give up? Why did he endure the contradiction of sinners, the mocking, the scourging, the nails, the shame? I tell you why. Because he knew the Father. Christian, I'm telling you this morning, a commitment to a decision you made is not enough to keep you going. A commitment to a call is not enough to keep you going. But I tell you what will keep you going if you stay close to the Lord. I read it earlier in the message. The psalmist said, "Be still and know that I am God." John 3:16, one of the most quoted verses in all the Bible, gives us an open door to the heart of God. The Bible says, "For God so loved the world that he gave his only begotten Son, that whosoever believeth in him should not perish, but have everlasting life." Listen, the cross was not merely Christ's idea. It was the revealed will of the Father. It was the revelation of the Father's love. The Son obeyed because he loved the Father. The Father gave because he loved the world. And at Calvary, we see the obedience of Jesus Christ. We see the love and the will of the Father meeting together. And when Jesus Christ cried on the cross, he said, "It is finished." He was not talking about his pain or his suffering. He was declaring that the work that the Father gave him to do had been accomplished. The price had been paid. Redemption had been secured. And every soul that would ever be saved was made possible because the Son fulfilled the perfect will of the Father. Now, very quickly, here's what I want us to see today. The answer is not just learning about the will of the Lord. If you're here and you're not saved, I want you to know that the will of God is that you would be saved. We know that because the Bible says, God is not willing that any should perish, but that all should come to repentance. God's will is that all should be saved. But listen, why is it that so many people are not saved? Here's the answer. They don't know who God is. They don't know what God has done. And if they would draw close to the Lord, He would draw close to them. And so the answer is to draw nigh to God. To know Him. To love Him. To trust Him. And here's the truth. When you know the more you know the Father, the more you will trust Him. And the more that you trust Him, the more you'll love Him. And the more that you love Him, the more He will become your delight. If you are here this morning without Christ, there's so much here in this chapter. We've seen the Father love sinners. We've seen the Father send His Son for sinners. We know that the Father is still seeking sinners. And the same Savior that met this woman at this well is willing to save you right now. The Father's heart has not changed. He still loves and delights to save sinners. And if you're here today and you are saved, and you found yourself in that position, I just want to know what the will of the Lord is. Here's where you start. At the Father. Draw nigh to Him. How do you do that? You will never know the Father without knowing the Son. You'll never know the Son without knowing this book right here. Jesus Christ is called in John chapter 1, the Word of God. And what I hold in my hand this morning is the written form of the living Word of God. How many of you would raise a hand or say amen this morning, testifying that you got to know God through your Bible? It is a powerful book, and it'll change your life. We have got to draw nigh unto the Lord. Let's stand our feet, every head bowed, every eye closed. If you're here this morning and you're not saved, maybe you've got some questions about that. We have an invitation at the end of a service where you can come forward. We would love to take a Bible and answer any question that you have. You can do that. Some people come and kneel down at these steps and pray. If you need to do that, you do that. Maybe you want to come and make a public profession of your faith. If the Lord's required that of you, you should do that. But whatever the need is, obey Him. In church, you can go to church, you can read your Bible, you can even pray, and really not know God. Do you know Him personally? Do you know Him intimately? Have you talked to Him today? Has He spoke to you? Heavenly Father, forgive us how we have turned the relationship that You have offered to us into religion.

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1: With SRN News, I'm Rich Thomason in Washington. America's national debt has hit another milestone, another record high.
2: For many economists and investors, what's worrying is how quickly the U.S. national debt reached $40 trillion, more than doubling over the last decade. About a third of the increase in government borrowing occurred during the first 2 years of the COVID-19 pandemic, when both Presidents Donald Trump and Joe Biden ramped up spending in response. A more persistent and significant factor is the long-running budget deficit. For the past 25 years, the U.S. government has been spending more than what it receives in tax receipts, and there's little to signal that the budget deficit will ease.
1: The BBC's Maura Fogarty. President Trump is threatening tremendous economic consequences for any country that does business with Iran. Mr. Trump says he plans to meet with North Korean dictator Kim Jong-un by year's end. There's been no confirmation from Pyongyang. And it's one of the president's pet projects.
3: We asked people for their thoughts on the major construction project at the White House.
4: What are your thoughts on the White House ballroom?
5: Just seems like an enormous waste of money on ego. Yeah, not a fan.
6: I think it's great. He's making it better. There's no reason not to. I don't know why anyone has a problem with it.
7: Bunch of bullshit. Because it's really expensive, one, and who's paying for it? We are.
8: I think it's a great idea. It's a safety measure for the president. They don't have to worry about security like they had on the last one.
3: The Supreme Court is expected to decide whether construction can resume. Willie Nelson, the White House.
1: The pilot of a small plane is dead. Two Pennsylvania state troopers injured. The plane and a state police helicopter on a training mission collided at an airport near Harrisburg, Pennsylvania last evening. Investigators say the plane, a Cessna, veered into the helicopter. Dow futures are down 79 points. This is SRN News.
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10: When George Washington accepted command of the Continental Army, Americans were fighting a king and determined not to replace one form of unchecked power with another. Washington understood the difference between authority and ownership. In 1775, he declared, "When we assume the soldier, we do not lay aside the citizen." Even as commander of America's army, Washington remembered that he remained one of the people and that the power entrusted to him was never his to keep. He did not fight to rule America. He fought so Americans could govern themselves. Washington's example gave the young nation something more than victory. It gave America a standard for leadership. Those who hold power must remain accountable to the people they serve. Because in a free nation, leadership is not ownership. It is a duty and a trust.
1: Trying to find a forever home for orphan dogs and cats just got more difficult in Texas.
11: The first New World screwworm outbreak in Texas in 60 years is hindering efforts to move rescued dogs and cats out of crowded animal shelters to states where they would be adopted. U.S. officials have emphasized the parasite's threat to the nation's $113 billion cattle industry, but the screwworm fly can lay eggs that hatch into flesh-eating larvae in the wounds or mucus of any mammal. Several dogs have had infestations in southern Texas and southeastern New Mexico. All but a handful of states have placed new restrictions on importing animals. Keith Peters reporting.
1: Residents on Hawaii's Big Island are struggling to recover after last week's hurricane that left two people dead. A 93-year-old woman and a man in his 60s were found dead. Forecasters now warning of the potential for another storm. More details, SRNNews.com.

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0: This is the Phyllis Schlafly Report, a daily commentary continuing the pro-family legacy of Phyllis Schlafly. Now from the Phyllis Schlafly Center Studios, here's Ryan Haidt.
1: The Trump administration made a significant move on trade this summer, one that deserves more attention than it has received. On July 1st, the United States formally declined to renew the U.S.-Mexico-Canada agreement in its current form. The USMCA, which underpins roughly $2 trillion in annual trade across North America, was due for a mandatory six-year review. A unanimous agreement to renew would have extended the deal automatically until 2042. Instead, the Trump administration said no, choosing not to rubber stamp a renewal without addressing existing issues first. What does this mean, you may ask? Well, the USMCA is not canceled. It remains fully in force through July 2036. Current trade flows, preferential tariffs, and rules of origin continue unchanged for now. What the non-renewal does is trigger annual reviews, giving the United States leverage to demand improvements every single year rather than locking in a deal the administration believes has fallen short of its promises. And fallen short, many conservatives argue it has. Trump negotiated the original U.S.-Mexico-Canada agreement to replace NAFTA, the North American Free Trade Agreement, and he was right to do so. But the results have not matched the promise. Since the USMCA took effect in 2020, the U.S. goods trade deficit with both Mexico and Canada have skyrocketed. American manufacturing employment has not recovered, and the share of the economy represented by manufacturing has actually declined. The administration has many concerns that are well-founded, not only growing trade deficits, but also a loophole allowing Chinese goods to be transshipped through Mexico to evade U.S. tariffs, and insufficient domestic content requirements for automobiles. American steel and iron manufacturers have welcomed this move, arguing that annual reviews give U.S. negotiators the leverage they need to fix these problems. One telling signal is the lack of pushback from congressional Republicans. One Republican congressman put it plainly. He supports the USMCA, but cannot support blindly renewing it without fixing how Canada treats American dairy farmers and fruit and vegetable producers. Well, despite the headlines you may have heard from

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1: With SRN News, I'm Rich Thomason in Washington. America's national debt has hit another milestone, another record high.
2: For many economists and investors, what's worrying is how quickly the U.S. national debt reached $40 trillion, more than doubling over the last decade. About a third of the increase in government borrowing occurred during the first 2 years of the COVID-19 pandemic, when both Presidents Donald Trump and Joe Biden ramped up spending in response. A more persistent and significant factor is the long-running budget deficit. For the past 25 years, the U.S. government has been spending more than what it receives in tax receipts, and there's little to signal that the budget deficit will ease.
1: The BBC's Maura Fogarty. President Trump is threatening tremendous economic consequences for any country that does business with Iran. Mr. Trump says he plans to meet with North Korean dictator Kim Jong-un by year's end. There's been no confirmation from Pyongyang. And it's one of the president's pet projects.
3: We asked people for their thoughts on the major construction project at the White House.
4: What are your thoughts on the White House ballroom?
5: Just seems like an enormous waste of money on ego. Yeah, not a fan.
6: I think it's great. He's making it better. There's no reason not to. I don't know why anyone has a problem with it.
7: Bunch of bullshit. Because it's really expensive, one, and who's paying for it? We are.
8: I think it's a great idea. It's a safety measure for the president. They don't have to worry about security like they had on the last one.
3: The Supreme Court is expected to decide whether construction can resume. Willie Nelson, the White House.
1: The pilot of a small plane is dead, two Pennsylvania state troopers injured. The plane and a state police helicopter on a training mission collided at an airport near Harrisburg, Pennsylvania last evening. Investigators say the plane, a Cessna, veered into the helicopter. Dow futures are down 79 points. This is SRN News.
9: Foundations of Freedom, a look at America's founding principles and the leaders who shaped our nation.
10: When George Washington accepted command of the Continental Army, Americans were fighting a king and determined not to replace one form of unchecked power with another. Washington understood the difference between authority and ownership. In 1775, he declared, "When we assume the soldier, we do not lay aside the citizen." Even as commander of America's army, Washington remembered that he remained one of the people and that the power entrusted to him was never his to keep. He did not fight to rule America. He fought so Americans could govern themselves. Washington's example gave the young nation something more than victory. It gave America a standard for leadership. Those who hold power must remain accountable to the people they serve. Because in a free nation, leadership is not ownership. It is a duty and a trust.
1: Trying to find a forever home for orphan dogs and cats just got more difficult in Texas.
11: The first New World screwworm outbreak in Texas in 60 years is hindering efforts to move rescued dogs and cats out of crowded animal shelters to states where they would be adopted. U.S. officials have emphasized the parasite's threat to the nation's $113 billion cattle industry, but the screwworm fly can lay eggs that hatch into flesh-eating larvae in the wounds or mucus of any mammal. Several dogs have had infestations in southern Texas and southeastern New Mexico. All but a handful of states have placed new restrictions on importing animals. Keith Peters reporting.
1: Residents on Hawaii's Big Island are struggling to recover after last week's hurricane that left two people dead. A 93-year-old woman and a man in his 60s were found dead. Forecasters now warning of the potential for another storm. More details, srnnews.com.
12: It certainly seems like a setup. This is Matt Staver with Freedom's Call. Liberty University has approximately 12,000 employees and has a right to employ people who abide by its doctrinal statement. Liberty University was sued by Jonathan Zinsky, who worked as an IT specialist at the school. After his 90-day probationary employment period, Zinsky announced that he was taking female hormones, wanted to identify as a female, and change his name to Eleanor. Liberty University fired him for violating the university's doctrinal statement and policies. Then Zinsky sued with with the help of the ACLU, and now he argues that the university's religious autonomy and constitutional protections under Title VII should be removed since the question of his sex is involved. Please pray the court will uphold the right for religious institutions to employ people aligned with their beliefs. I presented oral arguments on this case before the Court of Appeals earlier this year, and we now await a decision. Stay informed at Liberty Counsel's website, lc.org/LU.

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2: I now live. Paul used to produce hatred in his life. He used to produce the hatred of Christians, the murder of Christians, the persecuting of Christians. He used to produce that with his life. But now that he's born again, the same hands that took life is the giver of life and the preacher of the gospel of eternal life. He took his flesh and he used it rather than to raise weeds and corruptible things. He used it to raise productive things, the life that I now live. So I have to make sure that my heart not only is crucified, but is in line with the Word of God. So it doesn't matter how I feel. What matters is what the Word of God says. And I need to make sure that I commit the love of my heart to the Word of God, not to things, but to loving the truth of the Word of God. Isaiah speaks of a deceived heart. Turn your Bibles to Isaiah 44 and verse number 20. Hear the poetry, and he tells the story that a man will cut down a tree. And he will use that tree, some of it he'll chop it up, he'll build a fire, and he will bake bread. He will use some of the tree not only for a stove to bake bread, he'll use some of the tree as firewood to warm himself. He will then take the last part of that tree and carve it into some figurine, a figure that looks like a person, and then he will worship that, making it an idol. And he's talking about the foolishness of doing such a thing, to take a tree, to use it for good, and then use it for idol worship. And then he says in verse number 20, he feedeth on ashes, a deceived heart hath turned him aside, that he cannot deliver his soul, nor say, is there not a lie in my right hand? His heart deceived him. He believed that that idol could give him what he wanted. And by the way, that's what an idol does. An idol gives you what you want. A God gives God what he wants. So he said, you have a deceived heart. I want you to think with me. King Solomon's heart is what deceived him through complacency and compromise. The wisdom of Solomon's mind. The Bible tells us that nobody was as wise as Solomon. That wisdom was given to him of God when God said to Solomon, ask what you will and I'll give it to you. He didn't ask for wealth, didn't ask for riches, didn't ask for fame. He asked for wisdom, and God said, I'm going to give you wisdom, and in addition to that, I'm going to give you wealth, I'm going to give you fame, I'm going to give you riches, and God gave him all of that. He was the wisest man to ever live. They came from far and near to see if it was as they had heard of the kingdom of Solomon and what his wisdom had brought forth. And they said, the half has not been told of what Solomon has accomplished because of his wisdom. Oh, but wait a minute. It wasn't his mind that led him astray. It wasn't his flesh that led him astray. It was his heart. Let's look and see what the Bible says. Look at 1 Kings chapter 11. We don't have time to look at all of the chapter, but look at verse number 4 as this passage is summarized in verse number 4. And this answers for me a question of life I've asked. How in the world can Solomon, first of all, want to have all these wives? 1 Kings 11, 4, for it came to pass when Solomon was old that his wives turned away his heart after other gods. And his heart was not perfect with the Lord his God, and was with the heart of David his father. Listen to me, those of us that are getting older in life, we have to be careful that our hearts do not lead us from the Word of God. That the feelings of our heart, the good feelings, the feelings of love, the feelings of compassion, the feelings of desire to help, sometimes the heart will lead you to do something. You think you're helping a person when all you're doing is hurting them. I don't want to enable someone in their drug habit. That's why we don't give money to people. That's why we have a food bank rather than giving money. And many times through the years, I've given money to buy gas, and I've taken folks and helped people in thousands of times through the years. But you want to be careful, because your heart will want to do things that go against the Word of God. I don't know how many times this happened, and Brother David, Brother Tyra, the men that are here, they'll tell you a car will pull up. It'll pull up about halfway in the parking lot, and a woman will get out of the car and will come in, my fiancé. And I say, is your fiancé not man enough to ask for help? Go tell your fiancé to come and ask me for help. He's a weasel. That's what he is. I'm not helping his adultery and a fornication. I'll feed him. And a few times I've had him go back, and that weasel come up, and I've said, I'll tell you where you can get a job. You say, preacher, you don't have a very good heart. No. I think I do have a good heart. I have to be careful that my heart's in line with the Word of God. I'm not talking about being mean, but the welfare society of our nation, driven by a deceptive heart, has not only bankrupted our nation, it's taught people to live in fornication and pay them for every child that they can have. That's not the Bible way. That's why you teach children that have a second and third and fourth generation welfare mentality. They never learn to work. They never learn to provide. Some would hear me preach and say, that preacher has absolutely no heart. I dare you to compare what I just said to the Word of God. I want to make sure my heart stays in line with the Word of God, because my heart can deceive me. Jeremiah chapter 17, we already read that passage of Scripture. We cannot trust our hearts. Our heart must be tuned to the Word of God. The problem at this time in Jeremiah chapter 17, look at verse number 1. The sin of Judah is written with a pen of iron and with the point of a diamond. It is graven upon the table of their heart. Young people who think they love the far country, who think they want to live in the Las Vegases of America, which, by the way, is going bankrupt. Those that think they want to live there, young people, you better open your eyes just a little bit farther. I've been to city after city where you see all of the big casinos, and it's big and bright and beautiful on First Street. But you go to Fourth Street, and there you'll find the pawn shops, and there you'll find the broken people, and there you'll find the beggars, and there you'll find the results of that fast life. But he said the problem was the heart. The sin was written in their heart. I want to tell you something. Young people who work to get other, you better mark that young man, and you better mark that young lady, because that heart is deceptive, and that heart is wicked, and will take them from the will of God, and worse, from the joy of serving God. I'll just reference number 3. Our hearts are evil in themselves. And this is a really strong one for Christians. In Hebrews 3:12, the Bible says, take heed, brethren, lest there be in any of you an evil heart of unbelief. Where does your mind go in illustration when you think of that phrase, having an evil heart of unbelief? My mind goes to those 12 spies that went into the land of Canaan, and when they came back, 10 said, it is as God has said, the land is flowing with milk and honey. There is the grapes of Esco. We brought back samples of that, but I want to tell you, there's giants in the land, and compared to them, we were as grasshoppers. There is no way we can take that land. You know what God said? God said, you have an evil heart of unbelief. I didn't ask you to see if they were bigger than you. I asked you to obey me, and I'm bigger than all of them and all of you. You just do what I tell you to do. Sometimes as we get older, we begin to analyze. We begin to analyze. I'm supposed to live by faith. I didn't say foolishness. I do believe in trusting in God. And when we get to the place that we say we can't do what God told us to do, that's an evil heart of unbelief. Turn your Bibles to Ezekiel chapter 16. Here we have a weak heart, but the word weak does not just mean weak. It means it is not strong in love. The Bible says in Ezekiel 16:30, how weak is thine heart. Now, he's not talking about physically, but he's talking about in a spiritual commitment. Your heart is not strong in love. Your heart is weak, saith the Lord. Seeing thou doest all these things, the work of an imperious, that means a domineering woman, an imperious, whorish woman. Let me tell you what Ezekiel 16 is about. Verses 1 through 5, Jerusalem is pictured as a newborn that is left in an open field to die. A woman who did not want the child left the child to die and enters into a marriage covenant, a covenant, a promise to protect and to provide. He showers this infant as it has grown into an adult with wealth and fine clothes and jewels and gives it a royal status, making this what once was a dying infant child, not even cleaned from the child birth, left to die, is now a beautiful woman in beautiful attire, covered with beautiful jewels.
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3: 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August 3 and 4, he will preach at Grace Baptist Church in Delaware, Ohio. August 7, he will speak at Lake Crest Baptist Church in Waterford, Michigan. 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August 24 and 25, he will speak at Riverview Baptist Church in Dunellen, Florida. August 31st through September the 1st, he will preach at Grace Baptist Church in French Lick, Indiana. If you live within driving distance of any of these meetings, come and hear Pastor Fugit live. 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
1: With SRN News, I'm Rich Thomason in Washington. America's national debt has hit another milestone, another record high.
2: For many economists and investors, what's worrying is how quickly the U.S. national debt reached $40 trillion, more than doubling over the last decade. About a third of the increase in government borrowing occurred during the first 2 years of the COVID-19 pandemic, when both Presidents Donald Trump and Joe Biden ramped up spending in response. A more persistent and significant factor is the long-running budget deficit. For the past 25 years, the U.S. government has been spending more than what it receives in tax receipts, and there's little to signal that the budget deficit will ease.
1: The BBC's Maura Fogarty. President Trump is threatening tremendous economic consequences for any country that does business with Iran. Mr. Trump says he plans to meet with North Korean dictator Kim Jong-un by year's end. There's been no confirmation from Pyongyang. And it's one of the president's pet projects.
3: We asked people for their thoughts on the major construction project at the White House.
4: What are your thoughts on the White House ballroom?
5: Just seems like an enormous waste of money on ego. Yeah, not a fan.
6: I think it's great. He's making it better. There's no reason not to. I don't know why anyone has a problem with it.
7: Bunch of bullshit. Because it's really expensive, one, and who's paying for it? We are.
8: I think it's a great idea. It's a safety measure for the president. They don't have to worry about security like they had on the last one.
3: The Supreme Court is expected to decide whether construction can resume. Willie Nelson, the White House.
1: The pilot of a small plane is dead, two Pennsylvania state troopers injured. The plane and a state police helicopter on a training mission collided at an airport near Harrisburg, Pennsylvania last evening. Investigators say the plane, a Cessna, veered into the helicopter. Dow futures are down 79 points. This is SRN News.
9: Foundations of Freedom, a look at America's founding principles and the leaders who shaped our nation.
10: When George Washington accepted command of the Continental Army, Americans were fighting a king and determined not to replace one form of unchecked power with another. Washington understood the difference between authority and ownership. In 1775, he declared, "When we assume the soldier, we do not lay aside the citizen." Even as commander of America's army, Washington remembered that he remained one of the people and that the power entrusted to him was never his to keep. He did not fight to rule America. He fought so Americans could govern themselves. Washington's example gave the young nation something more than victory. It gave America a standard for leadership. Those who hold power must remain accountable to the people they serve. Because in a free nation, leadership is not ownership. It is a duty and a trust.
1: Trying to find a forever home for orphan dogs and cats just got more difficult in Texas.
11: The first New World screwworm outbreak in Texas in 60 years is hindering efforts to move rescued dogs and cats out of crowded animal shelters to states where they would be adopted. U.S. officials have emphasized the parasite's threat to the nation's $113 billion cattle industry, but the screwworm fly can lay eggs that hatch into flesh-eating larvae in the wounds or mucus of any mammal. Several dogs have had infestations in southern Texas and southeastern New Mexico. All but a handful of states have placed new restrictions on importing animals. Keith Peters reporting.
1: Residents on Hawaii's Big Island are struggling to recover after last week's hurricane that left two people dead. A 93-year-old woman and a man in his 60s were found dead. Forecasters now warning of the potential for another storm. More details, srnnews.com.
12: Sports. I'm Mike Heffin. The Brewers tie a club record for runs in a game in a lopsided win over Seattle. Chuck Friedman reports.
13: Milwaukee used four home runs, a three-run blast by Christian Yelich in the fifth, opened up the floodgates, and put the Brewers ahead 6-0. Jake Bowers hit his team-best 22nd home run. The Brewers made the game a complete laugher by putting up nine runs in the eighth.
12: Shohei Ohtani reaches 30 home runs for the sixth time as the Dodgers beat the Rockies 7-6. Alex Bregman
14: Marlins RBI single gave the Cubs a second straight walk-off win over the White Sox 4-3. WNBA, Kelsey Mitchell scored 29 points. Caitlin Clark added 24. The Fever beat the Temple 101-95. Five of the six children of former Lakers owner Jerry Buss still intend to sell their remaining minority ownership of the NBA team, despite the opposition of their sister Jeannie. I'm Mike Hempen, AP.

I was restless in my search to find a corner of my own. I needed just one chance.

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1: With SRN News, I'm Rich Thomason in Washington. America's national debt has hit another milestone, another record high.
2: For many economists and investors, what's worrying is how quickly the U.S. national debt reached $40 trillion, more than doubling over the last decade. About a third of the increase in government borrowing occurred during the first 2 years of the COVID-19 pandemic, when both Presidents Donald Trump and Joe Biden ramped up spending in response. A more persistent and significant factor is the long-running budget deficit. For the past 25 years, the U.S. government has been spending more than what it receives in tax receipts, and there's little to signal that the budget deficit will ease.
1: The BBC's Maura Fogarty. President Trump is threatening tremendous economic consequences for any country that does business with Iran. Mr. Trump says he plans to meet with North Korean dictator Kim Jong-un by year's end. There's been no confirmation from Pyongyang. And it's one of the president's pet projects.
3: We asked people for their thoughts on the major construction project at the White House.
4: What are your thoughts on the White House ballroom?
5: Just seems like an enormous waste of money on ego. Yeah, not a fan.
6: I think it's great. He's making it better. There's no reason not to. I don't know why anyone has a problem with it.
7: Bunch of bullshit. Because it's really expensive, one, and who's paying for it? We are.
8: I think it's a great idea. It's a safety measure for the president. They don't have to worry about security like they had on the last one.
3: The Supreme Court is expected to decide whether construction can resume. Willie Nelson, the White House.
1: The pilot of a small plane is dead. Two Pennsylvania state troopers injured. The plane and a state police helicopter on a training mission collided at an airport near Harrisburg, Pennsylvania last evening. Investigators say the plane, a Cessna, veered into the helicopter. Dow futures are down 79 points. This is SRN News.
9: Foundations of Freedom, a look at America's founding principles and the leaders who shaped our nation.
10: When George Washington accepted command of the Continental Army, Americans were fighting a king and determined not to replace one form of unchecked power with another. Washington understood the difference between authority and ownership. In 1775, he declared, "When we assume the soldier, we do not lay aside the citizen." Even as commander of America's army, Washington remembered that he remained one of the people and that the power entrusted to him was never his to keep. He did not fight to rule America. He fought so Americans could govern themselves. Washington's example gave the young nation something more than victory. It gave America a standard for leadership. Those who hold power must remain accountable to the people they serve. Because in a free nation, leadership is not ownership. It is a duty and a trust.
1: Trying to find a forever home for orphaned dogs and cats just got more difficult in Texas.
11: The first New World screwworm outbreak in Texas in 60 years is hindering efforts to move rescued dogs and cats out of crowded animal shelters to states where they would be adopted. U.S. officials have emphasized the parasite's threat to the nation's $113 billion cattle industry, but the screwworm fly can lay eggs that hatch into flesh-eating larvae in the wounds or mucus of any mammal. Several dogs have had infestations in southern Texas and southeastern New Mexico. All but a handful of states have placed new restrictions on importing animals. Keith Peters reporting.
1: Residents on Hawaii's Big Island are struggling to recover after last week's hurricane that left two people dead. A 93-year-old woman and a man in his 60s were found dead. Forecasters now warning of the potential for another storm. More details, SRNNews.com.

Well, I think Isaiah chapter 6, where we see Isaiah be granted a vision of the Lord sitting upon his throne high and lifted up. We see the glory of God fill the temple. We hear the seraphim sing, cry out, "Holy, holy, holy is the Lord of hosts." And the whole earth is filled with his glory. We see Isaiah's reaction where he becomes aware of his own sinfulness. And then, as we said yesterday, he became aware of the sinfulness of the world around him, of the culture that he lived in. Why are we bringing the sinful culture into the church of Jesus Christ? Because we're not spending time in the presence of a holy God. Isaiah's confession and his repentance are immediately rewarded. "Then flew one of the seraphims unto me, having a live coal in his hand, which he had taken with the tongs from off the altar. And he laid it upon my mouth and said, 'Lo, this hath touched thy lips, and thine iniquity is taken away, and thy sin purged.'" Listen, God is not wanting to make us aware of our sinfulness just to beat us down. He's wanting to do so that we'll confess it and turn from it and can be purged from it. The reward for confession and repentance is forgiveness. These things also restore a right and proper relationship between ourselves and a holy God. We're talking about the importance of holiness. Holiness. Once we get right with God and clean before God, it puts us in a position where God can reveal his will to us. Proverbs 28 verse 13, "He that covereth his sins shall not prosper, but whoso confesseth and forsaketh them shall have mercy." And then we see right after this happened, Isaiah answers without hesitation the call of God. Isaiah 6, 8, "Also I heard the voice of the Lord saying, 'Whom shall I send and who will go for us?' Then said I, 'Here am I, send me.'" Hey, can I just give you something to think about, to ponder? Let me ask you the question. Why is it that so few young men are surrendering to the gospel ministry? Why is it that so few of our young people being raised in our independent fundamental Baptist churches have no interest in full-time service? You can give me a whole list of reasons, and many of them could be valid. But could it be that we have stopped preaching on the holiness of God? Because once Isaiah saw the holiness of God, and he saw himself for what he truly was, and he cried out for mercy, God forgave him and cleansed him. And by the way, after that, he was more than willing to jump up and say, "Here am I, send me. Here am I, send me." When we bring worldliness into the church, come on, we've surrendered to the culture. We've allowed this evangelical brand of Christianity to sneak into the back door of the church. And by the way, it's not even hiding in the back anymore. We've brought it right up on the platform. We've got the mood lights. Come on, our little purple mood lights, just like the evangelicals who got it from the nightclub, who got it from the entertainment industry, who got it from the rock and roll stage. We turn our church into a great gathering of carnality and worldliness, and we refuse to touch the subject of the holiness of God. But wait a minute, sir. If you've got all the answers, where's your young people at that's surrendering to full-time service? When's the last time you produced a preacher or a missionary or an evangelist? Folks, listen to me. Bible Christianity is a generation from extinction in the United States of America. And it's because Bible preaching churches will preach on almost anything in the Word of God as long as it doesn't have to do with holiness or separation from the world. Until tomorrow, let's continue to look for that blessed hope and the glorious appearing of the great God and our Savior, Jesus Christ.

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1: Hey friend, welcome back, and thank you so much for your listenership. I'm going to ask you, if you would, to grab your Bibles, go to Deuteronomy chapter 1. I think this will be the last day we find our place in this passage for this week. Tomorrow, we're going to do something a little bit different. I'm going to ask, if you would, to tune your ears. I'm going to talk to a specific subset of the population today. I'm going to talk to some of you who are in a relationship. It's likely that there are numerous hundreds, thousands, could be tens of thousands across the 100-plus radio stations. And of course, it goes out the video version on YouTube and sometimes on Facebook. And you can listen to the archives on podcasts. Or maybe you're even listening after the fact, after this originally aired. But there are likely many of you in a relationship, maybe as a husband, as a wife. Of course, all of us are in some sort of relationship, employee, employer, church member, pastor. You fill in the blank. There's all kinds of relationships, fathers, sons, mothers, daughters, and all that. But I want to talk to those of you who are married for just a little while. I want to ask you, if you would, to tune your ears and even tune your heart. Sometimes we can have open ears, but we don't have soft hearts to what God has for us. And I don't pretend to speak as an oracle of God or anything like that. I don't have any greater avenue of access than you do, Christian friend. But at the same time, I believe God's given me a thought today that could be a help to you. Had the opportunity not that long ago to preach a Valentine's banquet. Did you go to a Valentine's banquet? Hope you did. It's a good time with Christian friends, and had the opportunity to spend some time there. It was with my wife, of course, and some dear ministry friends, and at a great church, was preaching out and got to speaking to them. And this thought that I'm going to bring to you today, some of the seeds came from what I spoke to those dear couples about. Go to Deuteronomy chapter 1, verse number 6. You may wonder, as I read this verse, how do you get a Valentine's Day thought from Deuteronomy 1, 6? Now stick with me for a moment. Deuteronomy 1, verse 6. The Lord our God spake unto us in Horeb, saying, ye have dwelt long enough in this mount. I've given you the context to this passage. We're in the same passage of Scripture we have been for the last week. Moses is speaking to God's people and telling them what God said. You realize here that God is giving his people some commandments. God is giving to his people a challenge, though. He's telling them in verses 7, 8, and 9 where they're supposed to go and what they're supposed to do. But he begins with this kind of slap across the face. You've been here long enough. Christian friend, Christian couple, could I speak to you about this fact? Maybe, just maybe, as we spoke about, I think it was on Tuesday, maybe you've dwelt long enough with your own failures or the failures of your mate. We talked at length about that. You can go back and find the broadcast for Tuesday if you'd like to hear the full context there. We spoke yesterday about how friction, maybe, just maybe, we've dwelt long enough with friction. It's time to move on. But today, I want to talk about this. Slightly, it feels more positive at the beginning, but even more insidious, possibly, because it's easy to do. Maybe, husband, maybe, wife, you've been friends long enough. I'm speaking specifically to husbands or wives. I'm not going

further, then you are not in a biblical marriage. You are not in a marriage that is echoing the love that God has for his bride. We, as husbands, are supposed to reflect God's love. And wives, we are supposed to reflect back the love that his church is supposed to give to the bridegroom. But before we get too deep in the weeds, I remind you that you are knit together before God in holy matrimony, and your relationship should be more than just friendship. I think of my friendships with so many different people. I'm very blessed. They say as you grow older, some friendships wither and some fade. And I've been so blessed to, yes, there have been some that maybe have come and gone. And honestly, maybe it's because I haven't been the friend that I should be. And there are people I think of that, you know, I should write them a note. I try to obey those spiritual impulses, but I've been blessed with some great friends. I think of the men that I can call friends. I'll be honest with you, I don't have any girl friends. I don't think it's wise, and you can lambast me if you want, but my wife is my friend, and she's more than that to me. We're going to talk about that in just a moment. But I have men that are friends, some younger, some my age, some older. I'm blessed with mentors, with heroes that invest in me, men that I can call friends. I can tell you this, I have never once met one of my friends, and sometimes there will be a hug. We'll grasp each other in brotherly kindness as friends. But I'll tell you what, I'm not in the habit of greeting my friends with a holy kiss, all right? It's not the culture I grew up in, and I don't plan on starting anytime soon. But I will tell you this, when I greet my wife, now, there may be what my girls call smoochy kisses. Yeah, they will often squeal with mixed delight, and I'm not sure if there's a little disgust mixed in there when mom and I smoochy kiss. I'll be honest with you, I have a desire to show my girls what a healthy relationship should look like. What would you think if I came to your church, was asked by your pastor to come and preach, and you never, ever once saw me hold my wife's hand, never saw me put my hand on the small of her back, and never put my arm around her shoulders and maybe just gave her a little peck on the cheek? And if you never saw that, maybe I was with you not just a week, but two or three. And I'm not talking about indecent public displays of affection. I'm not talking about any of that, but something that indicates we are in a relationship that transcends that of just friends. We're not just co-laborers. We're not just cohabitants of the home that we've built together. No, friend, we are husband and wife. And as such, we should be more than friends. I know we are some weeks past Valentine's Day, but could I speak to you specifically, husband? You need to love your wife as Christ loved the church. I think of Song of Solomon 5:16. There's this passage, a short four words. It says, "This is my beloved." We are his beloved. But how do you show how much your wife is beloved by you? Do you yell at her? God help you, sir. I can't even call you sir if you strike your wife. Maybe you have so swung the pendulum in the wrong direction that you're not even friends. Maybe you've dwelt long enough, though, as combatants. Maybe you've dwelt long enough with violence. Maybe you, whether it be mental or verbal or physical, maybe it's time, as God told his people in Deuteronomy 1:6, long enough, it's time to move on. I think of Exodus 24, verse 7. We've given some context and illustration each of these days about failures and about friction, and today about being friends instead of husband and wife. And we'll continue. Exodus 24, verse 7. There was a rekindling that happened here between God and his people. And he took the book of the covenant and read in the audience of the people. And they said, "All that the Lord hath said, will we do, and be

obedient. There's an opportunity for you today. Maybe your husband's not listening, wife. Maybe you're the only one. You think, how can I ever change him? Stop trying. Truthfully, you've heard it said many a time, but you can only change you. Husband, maybe you're listening, your wife's not. And you're thinking, she could really use this. No, sir, you could really use this. Could I encourage you? Instead of pointing fingers, instead of being accusatory, could I encourage you to start thinking, it's me, it's me, it's me, O Lord, standing in the need of prayer. Honestly, we can fix ourselves. And I'll be honest with you, that's the only part of the equation that we can possibly impact. We can't fix them. We never will be able to. But we can fix ourselves and show what Christ-likeness should be like. Maybe, husband, it's been a long while since you've grabbed your wife around the waist and planted a kiss on her lips. Maybe, just maybe, wife, it's been a long while since you've in any way biblically reverenced your husband. You've shown some respect to him. You've submitted to him. I'll be honest with you. I heard a message many years ago by a good old preacher. Submission breeds submission. It works both ways. It's a two-way street. I'd encourage you, stop being just friends. Be husband and wife. This works for sons and daughters. This works for every relationship. But I wanted to speak specifically to husbands and wives today. I hope it was a blessing to you. In 60 seconds, let me tell you about a gospel tract. I've got in my hand one written by our founder, Dr. Paul Levine, called Mom, a tribute to mother. You know, we are all blessed with mothers. Now, your mother might not be living, and she might not live the way she was supposed to. But the fact that you're breathing right now tells me that you had a mother. You did not just snap into existence. We all had a mother. I'd encourage you, as we draw close to Mother's Day, consider getting some of these gospel tracts. And when you see someone you know that's a mom, use this gospel tract. Hey, say a friend of mine. Paul Levine was friends with everybody, so I think you can safely say a friend of mine wrote this and wants me to give it to you. Because I can guarantee on the other side, Paul Levine, there's few things that could bring a smile to his lips in that great cloud of witnesses other than seeing people continuing to use gospel tracts he wrote. You can go to BibleTractsInc.org to get some of these gospel tracts. Thank you so very much for listening today. We're going to close out the week with a special broadcast tomorrow. My prayer, as always, is simply this, that you have a great day for His glory. We'll plan on talking to you very soon on the concluding broadcast of this week, tomorrow. God bless.

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1: With SRN News, I'm Rich Thomason in Washington. America's national debt has hit another milestone, another record high.
2: For many economists and investors, what's worrying is how quickly the U.S. national debt reached $40 trillion, more than doubling over the last decade. About a third of the increase in government borrowing occurred during the first 2 years of the COVID-19 pandemic, when both Presidents Donald Trump and Joe Biden ramped up spending in response. A more persistent and significant factor is the long-running budget deficit. For the past 25 years, the U.S. government has been spending more than what it receives in tax receipts, and there's little to signal that the budget deficit will ease.
1: The BBC's Maura Fogarty. President Trump is threatening tremendous economic consequences for any country that does business with Iran. Mr. Trump says he plans to meet with North Korean dictator Kim Jong-un by year's end. There's been no confirmation from Pyongyang. And it's one of the president's pet projects.
3: We asked people for their thoughts on the major construction project at the White House.
4: What are your thoughts on the White House ballroom?
5: Just seems like an enormous waste of money on ego. Yeah, not a fan.
6: I think it's great. He's making it better. There's no reason not to. I don't know why anyone has a problem with it.
7: Bunch of bullshit. Because it's really expensive, one, and who's paying for it? We are.
8: I think it's a great idea. It's a safety measure for the president. They don't have to worry about security like they had on the last one.
3: The Supreme Court is expected to decide whether construction can resume. Willie Nelson, the White House.
1: The pilot of a small plane is dead. Two Pennsylvania state troopers injured. The plane and a state police helicopter on a training mission collided at an airport near Harrisburg, Pennsylvania last evening. Investigators say the plane, a Cessna, veered into the helicopter. Dow futures are down 79 points. This is SRN News.
9: Foundations of Freedom, a look at America's founding principles and the leaders who shaped our nation.
10: When George Washington accepted command of the Continental Army, Americans were fighting a king and determined not to replace one form of unchecked power with another. Washington understood the difference between authority and ownership. In 1775, he declared, "When we assume the soldier, we do not lay aside the citizen." Even as commander of America's army, Washington remembered that he remained one of the people and that the power entrusted to him was never his to keep. He did not fight to rule America. He fought so Americans could govern themselves. Washington's example gave the young nation something more than victory. It gave America a standard for leadership. Those who hold power must remain accountable to the people they serve. Because in a free nation, leadership is not ownership. It is a duty and a trust.
1: Trying to find a forever home for orphaned dogs and cats just got more difficult in Texas.
11: The first New World screwworm outbreak in Texas in 60 years is hindering efforts to move rescued dogs and cats out of crowded animal shelters to states where they would be adopted. U.S. officials have emphasized the parasite's threat to the nation's $113 billion cattle industry, but the screwworm fly can lay eggs that hatch into flesh-eating larvae in the wounds or mucus of any mammal. Several dogs have had infestations in southern Texas and southeastern New Mexico. All but a handful of states have placed new restrictions on importing animals. Keith Peters reporting.
1: Residents on Hawaii's Big Island are struggling to recover after last week's hurricane that left two people dead. A 93-year-old woman and a man in his 60s were found dead. Forecasters now warning of the potential for another storm. More details, srnnews.com.
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0: This is the Gospel Hour, making known to this nation the gospel of Jesus Christ. 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
1: Hello, everyone, and welcome to the Gospel Hour. I'm David Green, director of the Gospel Hour, inviting you to stay tuned with us for the next half hour as we bring you a beautiful medley of songs today and continue with our very important series of messages on the cross of Christ as preached and taught by my late father, Dr. Oliver B. Green. But as I said before that, we're going to hear a medley of music, and then Dr. Green.

0: And now, here with our message, Oliver B. Green.
1: Lead us, our gracious Heavenly Father, as we open Thy Word to look into the perfect Word of God, to study Thy Word. May the Holy Spirit direct me as I read, and may we study together and be enlightened as the Word of God reveals to us the truth that Thou wouldst have us know and understand and receive today. I ask Thee, my Father, save the unsaved, reclaim the backslidden, and revive the indifferent. In Jesus' name we ask it, for His sake, honor, and glory. Amen. I said 2 days ago, there are four things in Hebrews chapters 9 and 10. I say, Hebrews 9 and 10 are the foundation chapters, the central chapters on the cross. I mean by that, these two chapters give to us Bible doctrine, pure, understandable Bible doctrine about cross, the cross, and the blood. You can't separate the cross and the blood. Now, I'm pointing out four things. Day before yesterday, I talked about the perfect Savior who did the perfect work. Then yesterday, I talked about the perfect work the Savior accomplished, what He really did. Now today, I'm talking about the perfect provision found in the perfect Savior through His perfect work. I know I use the word perfect a lot of times, but that's the only word to use when you're talking about Jesus. Now, God provided for us a perfect salvation. I should say the, because there is only one salvation. So, God provided perfect salvation. Now, today, I'm going to talk about the perfect provision provided. And so, we'll begin reading to get the connection. I read part of these verses yesterday, but I read them again to get the connection. Hebrews 9:11, but Christ being come and high priest of good things to come by a greater and more perfect tabernacle, not made with hands, that is to say, not of this building. Now, I emphasized yesterday that the tabernacle that Jesus came in was not of man's building. The virgin birth, God Almighty, was the Father, the Virgin Mary, the mother of our Savior. Neither by the blood of goats, calves, but by His own blood He entered in once into the holy place, having obtained eternal redemption for us. For if the blood of bulls and goats and the ashes of an heifer sprinkled the unclean sanctifieth to the purifying of the flesh, how much more shall the blood of Christ, now listen, who through the eternal Spirit offered Himself without spot to God, purge your conscience from dead works to serve the living God. Now here is where the message actually begins today, right here. Watch it now. And for this cause, He is the mediator of the New Testament. The New Covenant, the New Testament. The new way, the only way. For the redemption of the transgressions by means of death, for the redemption of transgressions that were under the First Testament, that they are called might receive the promise of eternal inheritance. Now, beloved, everything from Eden to Calvary depended on Calvary. Every sacrifice, every iota of the old economy, the old covenant, that is the Old Testament, everything, beloved, pointed to the coming of Jesus, the Lamb without spot or blemish on Calvary. Let me read that verse one more time, then we'll move on. And for this cause, He is the mediator of the New Testament, that by means of death, I cannot emphasize too strongly, it was not the perfect life, the sinless life, the holy life, the righteous life. It was not through the miracles, the mighty miracles, the glorious miracles that Jesus wrought. It was his death. It had to be death. By means of death, for the redemption of the transgressions that were under the first testament, they which are called might receive the promise of eternal inheritance. The eternal inheritance that will be received by the Old Testament saints will be theirs because of Calvary. Now, verse 16, for where a testament is, there must also of necessity be the death of the testator. Now watch this. For a testament is of force after men are dead. A testament is of force after men are dead. Otherwise, it is of no strength at all while the testator live. Now, whereupon neither the first testament was dedicated without blood. No, the first testament was not dedicated without blood. For when Moses had spoken every precept to all the people according to the law, he took the blood of calves, goats, water, and scarlet wool, and hyssop, and sprinkled both the book and all the people, saying, this is the blood of the testament which God hath enjoined unto you. Moreover, he sprinkled with blood both the tabernacle and all the vessels of the ministry. Now there it is. He took blood and he sprinkled the tabernacle, all the vessels. He sprinkled the book and the people with blood. Now watch this. And almost all things are by the law purged with blood, and without the shedding of blood, no remission. Without the shedding of blood, there is no remission. Now listen, here's the verse. It was therefore necessary that the patterns of things in heaven should be purified with these, but the heavenly things themselves with better sacrifices than these. Better sacrifices than the blood of goats and lambs and so on. Now watch it, for Christ is not entered into the holy places made with hands, which are the figures of the true, but into heaven itself now, into heaven itself now, to appear in the presence of God for us. I'm talking today, and we're studying today about the perfect provision provided by the work of the perfect Savior. What is the provision? Now listen, redemption is glorious. Redemption from the penalty of sin is glorious. I'll say that again. Redemption, to be redeemed, to be saved from hell fire, is glorious. But redemption is just the beginning. Now, I don't mean by that that you become better redeemed or better saved or more fully saved. No. But redemption is the infant of salvation that grows into the full man. Now, I use that illustration. A baby is born, and if that baby is healthy, and if that baby receives the right kind of care, and if that baby receives the right kind of food, that baby will grow into a man. You can rest assured that our perfect Savior, who performed the perfect work and made possible the perfect salvation that we have, has provided a perfect provision in salvation. Redemption is just the beginning. Now listen to me very carefully, beloved. You can no more live the Christian life than you can become a Christian within yourself. You can't save yourself. You cannot save your soul. You cannot save your soul. If you're saved, you are saved by Jesus Christ, the Savior. Now, you can no more live the Christian life than you can produce the Christian experience in your heart. You are not big enough, you are not strong enough, you are not wise enough to live the Christian life. The life I now live in the flesh, Christ liveth in me. Galatians 2:20. Paul said, I am crucified with Christ, but I'm alive. Nevertheless, I live, yet not I, but Christ liveth in me. The life I now live in the flesh, I live by the faith of the Son of God who loved me and gave himself for me. Now, we have today a mediator who is now in the presence of God on our behalf. And he is there by means of his death. Now, wait a minute now. In Hebrews 12, we read that Jesus endured the cross. He despised the shame, and he endured the cross because of the glory that was set before him. In the Old Testament economy, we read clearly in John 1 that no man has seen God at any time, the only begotten Son, in the bosom of the Father he hath revealed him. Now, Jesus was in the bosom of the Father, the eternal Word, in the beginning God, in the beginning of the Word. The Word was with God, the Word was God, and the Word became flesh. Now, Jesus, in the bosom of the Father, in the beginning, took a body, and in that body he brought God down to reconcile men to himself, 2 Corinthians 5:19, God in Christ. Jesus was God in Christ. And so Jesus in that body became obedient unto death, even the death of the cross, but he did not enjoy it. It pleased the Lord to bruise him, yes. But when he saw the bitter dregs in the cup in the garden, he prayed, my Father, if it be possible, let this cup pass, nevertheless, not as I will, but as thou wilt. Now, Jesus endured the cross. He despised the shame for the glory that was set before him. What glory? The glory that I'm talking about right now. There is a man in heaven, the man, Christ Jesus, the man who conquered the world, the flesh, the devil, death, hell, and the grave, and in spite of all the demons and the devil himself, he rose again the third day, walked out of the tomb, and 40 days later, he ascended while the disciples stood and gazed upon him as he disappeared and a cloud received him. Now, he is at this moment, at this very moment, seated at the right hand of God, making intercession for you and for me. Now, will you listen to me very carefully so you will not misunderstand? Jesus said, it is finished. Now, what was he talking about? He was talking about the work of redemption. He was talking about the work of redemption. He was talking about salvation for the sinner. Now listen to me very carefully so you will not misunderstand. Jesus has done everything that he can do to keep you out of hell. The Holy Spirit calls you and draws you, and God saves you for Jesus' sake. Jesus is the Savior. He's the gift, but God saves. God saves to the uttermost all who will come by Christ. And in Ephesians 4 and also in 1 John 2, we read clearly that God forgives our sins for Jesus' sake. Now, Jesus is our great high priest, and he sits at the right hand of God making intercession for his little loved children. He loves us and he watches over us more tenderly than a mother watches over her baby, and more tenderly than a mother hen watches over her chickens. God's Son, Jesus, sees every child of his, knows every child by name, and knows every temptation, every pitfall, and everything that the devil hurls at us in an all-out attempt to cause us to stumble. Now, in 1 Timothy 2:5, there is one God and one mediator between God and men, the man, Christ Jesus. There is one God and one mediator, the man, Christ Jesus. 1 Timothy 2:5. 1 John 2:1. My little children, these things write I unto you, that you sin not. And if any man sin, we have an advocate with the Father, Jesus Christ, the righteous. Now, the angel said to Mary, that holy thing which shall be born of thee shall be called the Son of God. Jesus was born holy. The only holy baby that's ever been born. All babies are innocent. Jesus was holy. Jesus was righteous from the very beginning. Born righteous. The only righteous baby born. Our righteousness is imputed. Christ is made unto us righteousness. But now listen. Jesus Christ, the righteous one. And he is the propitiation.

0: For if when we were enemies, we were reconciled to God by the death. When we were enemies, we were reconciled to God by the death of his Son. Much more, being reconciled, we shall be saved by his life. Saved by his life. Now here is the glorious verse. Listen to this. Now that was Romans 5. This is Hebrews 7:23. And they truly were many priests, because they were not suffered to continue by reason of death. But this man, that is Jesus, because he continueth ever, hath an unchangeable priesthood. Wherefore, that is, because he cannot die, because he has an unchangeable priesthood, wherefore he is able also to save them to the uttermost that come unto God by him, seeing he ever liveth to make intercession for them. Seeing he ever liveth to make intercession for them. Now listen very carefully. The provision provided by the perfect Savior is perfect. The provision is perfect. Everything you need in this life, everything you will face in this life, everything you will be called upon to do, and everything you need in the life to come is all provided in our glorious salvation. No wonder Paul said, "Thanks be unto God for his unspeakable gift." Thanks be unto God for his unspeakable gift. There are no words in any language to describe the gift of God, Jesus Christ, our Savior. The perfect provision. He redeems us. He keeps us day by day. He saves us from the power of temptation and sin. And he will accept us and present us to the Father. He is our mediator. He is the propitiation for our sins. He ever liveth to make intercession for us. He sits at the right hand of God the Father to plead my case. He is my Savior. And God sees me in Christ. Glory to God. Thank you, Father. Thank you, Father, for our perfect salvation, for the perfect provision Jesus made for us. Save every soul that's under conviction, O Lord God. Save that poor soul that'll never have another chance to be saved. In Jesus' name, for his sake, amen.
1: 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Thank you for tuning in the program today. And if you would like a copy of today's program or any program you hear from the Gospel Hour, we can certainly get that to you on compact disc, a CD containing the entire program. 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

0: I'm going to send you first our new book, Joy Cometh in the Morning, a perfect bound book, just a little over 100 pages long. Now, why did we do this? Well, my father died on July 26, 1976. So this is the 50th year that we have been on the air since his passing. And to honor him, to honor that great achievement that the Lord has allowed, we put together this book, Joy in the Morning. And it contains several messages that we have chosen to include with this. Also, we have a color photo of my father with a printed signature of his. And then we have a special bookmark that goes along with the book. It has the color photo from the book on the front and Romans 10:9 on the back, my dad's favorite verse. Finally, 3 steps to heaven's reward. 5 copies of this that we will send you along with the offer. 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
0: Friends, this is David Green again. On behalf of myself and the entire Gospel Hour family, I want to thank you for tuning in to the program today. I hope you received a blessing today and will tune in again each and every time you can. And so, until next time, may the Lord bless you and keep you in His will.

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1: With SRN News, I'm Rich Thomason in Washington. America's national debt has hit another milestone, another record high.
2: For many economists and investors, what's worrying is how quickly the U.S. national debt reached $40 trillion, more than doubling over the last decade. About a third of the increase in government borrowing occurred during the first 2 years of the COVID-19 pandemic, when both Presidents Donald Trump and Joe Biden ramped up spending in response. A more persistent and significant factor is the long-running budget deficit. For the past 25 years, the U.S. government has been spending more than what it receives in tax receipts, and there's little to signal that the budget deficit will ease.
1: The BBC's Maura Fogarty. President Trump is threatening tremendous economic consequences for any country that does business with Iran. Mr. Trump says he plans to meet with North Korean dictator Kim Jong-un by year's end. There's been no confirmation from Pyongyang. And it's one of the president's pet projects.
3: We asked people for their thoughts on the major construction project at the White House.
4: What are your thoughts on the White House ballroom?
5: Just seems like an enormous waste of money on ego. Yeah, not a fan.
6: I think it's great. He's making it better. There's no reason not to. I don't know why anyone has a problem with it.
7: Bunch of bullshit. Because it's really expensive, one, and who's paying for it? We are.
8: I think it's a great idea. It's a safety measure for the president. They don't have to worry about security like they had on the last one.
3: The Supreme Court is expected to decide whether construction can resume. Willie Nelson, the White House.
1: The pilot of a small plane is dead, two Pennsylvania state troopers injured. The plane and a state police helicopter on a training mission collided at an airport near Harrisburg, Pennsylvania last evening. Investigators say the plane, a Cessna, veered into the helicopter. Dow futures are down 79 points. This is SRN News.
9: Foundations of Freedom, a look at America's founding principles and the leaders who shaped our nation.
10: When George Washington accepted command of the Continental Army, Americans were fighting a king and determined not to replace one form of unchecked power with another. Washington understood the difference between authority and ownership. In 1775, he declared, "When we assume the soldier, we do not lay aside the citizen." Even as commander of America's army, Washington remembered that he remained one of the people and that the power entrusted to him was never his to keep. He did not fight to rule America. He fought so Americans could govern themselves. Washington's example gave the young nation something more than victory. It gave America a standard for leadership. Those who hold power must remain accountable to the people they serve. Because in a free nation, leadership is not ownership. It is a duty and a trust.
1: Trying to find a forever home for orphaned dogs and cats just got more difficult in Texas.
11: The first New World screwworm outbreak in Texas in 60 years is hindering efforts to move rescued dogs and cats out of crowded animal shelters to states where they would be adopted. U.S. officials have emphasized the parasite's threat to the nation's $113 billion cattle industry, but the screwworm fly can lay eggs that hatch into flesh-eating larvae in the wounds or mucus of any mammal. Several dogs have had infestations in southern Texas and southeastern New Mexico. All but a handful of states have placed new restrictions on importing animals. Keith Peters reporting.
1: Residents on Hawaii's Big Island are struggling to recover after last week's hurricane that left two people dead. A 93-year-old woman and a man in his 60s were found dead. Forecasters now warning of the potential for another storm. More details, srnnews.com.
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12: A man in New Orleans, Louisiana, went to a public park to share his Christian faith. 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
14: One sat alone beside the highway begging. His eyes were blind, the light he could not see.

0: Yet, if I will, please turn with me to the book of Job, chapter 23. Chapter 23. And verse 3. And the man who went through more trouble than any man that ever lived except Jesus, who served as the subject for God's contest between the Lord and Satan himself. Even though Job did not know that he was being used like that, Job many times despaired of life and felt that it was all over. This is the cry of desperation in the third verse. Oh, that I knew where I might find him, that I might come even to his seat. You know, I hadn't seen that last part before as I read it then. I mean, just like I saw it. Job said, I know that he's sitting somewhere. I know that the devil doesn't have my God on the run. It's a great verse, isn't it? He said, wherever I find him, he'll be sitting down. I mean, that's a regal position. That's the position of a king. You don't find the king standing very often. He's usually sitting. You'll find everybody else standing when he comes in. But he'll be seated and other people will be standing. And so he said, I wish I knew where I could find him. Job knew. And God, one of the tests of Job was that God had to separate himself from Job in order to prove to the devil that God's unseen presence and unfelt presence would be sufficient to carry him through. See, the devil goes by sight. So does the world. That's the way the average person lives. The world says, if you'll show me or let me see it, I'll believe. God said, if you'll believe it, I'll let you see it. You never get anywhere telling God you want to see it. A lot of people say, well, I believe if I could see him perform a miracle, I'd believe. The New Testament disciples saw all of them and then turned back. Judas sure played the fool. Simon Peter denied him. And many went back and walked with him no more. And I'll guarantee they saw his miracles. Dear friend, there's one thing we've got to do. We've got to get our believing department straightened out. If thou shalt confess with thy mouth and believe in your heart, God raised him from the dead, thou shalt be saved. Most people do not believe that sin is real, and therefore they do not feel the need of a living Christ. Until sin gets black and horrible and awful, David got under tremendous conviction. He said, for I acknowledge my transgression, my sins ever before me. Against thee and thee only have I sinned and done this evil in thy sight, that thou mightest be justified when thou speakest and clear when thou judgest. And then he went to the depths of sin in his confession and said, behold, think of it. Listen to me, Lord. Behold, I was shapen in iniquity, and in sin did my mother conceive me. In other words, I came into the world in a bad shape. Did you get that? Every baby is born in bad shape. I know this new psychology and so forth doesn't believe it, but I'll tell you what, give the little baby a little time, he'll prove it. But sin is not the crippler and the killer like it used to be. It's become the most popular pastime in Kansas. That's sin. We don't call it sin, we call it fun. We call it little innocent pleasures, because after all, everybody else is doing it. Oh, my soul cries out tonight and sings a solid protest against the filth that's in our churches today. We'll never have revival as long as God's people profess to be Christians and hang on to the same thing and fight for and live for and die for the same thing the world does. Never will. Not a lick of difference on earth. We born like them, we die like them, we live like them, we play like them, and we go after the same thing they go after. And then you wonder why we're not going to have revival. We'll never have revival like that. There's going to have to be a forsaking, a confessing. There's going to have to be a chopping off of the spendthrift and the extravagance of God's people, and we're going to start putting our money where it'll do something for God. God never will bless us as long as selfishness eats like a malignant cancer in our spiritual soul. Job said, oh, that I knew where I might find him.
1: Well, let's read a little further. He didn't quit, did he? Verse 8, behold, I go backward. I go forward, but he's not there. Backward, but I cannot perceive him. On the left hand where he doth work, I can't behold him. He hideth himself on the right hand. I cannot see him. Now, these next verses are absolutely gems of truth that come from the soul of a man that said, I dare not turn back. No matter if I can't see him, if I can't find him. He said, I put it in forward and I couldn't locate him. I threw it in reverse and couldn't locate him. And he said, I went to the side everywhere. I never could get him located. What you going to do, Brother Job? Well, he knoweth the way that I take. I can't find him, but I believe he's got me located. Job said, if he can't be located on my radar screen, thank God I'm still on his. Are you listening? I'd rather him have me located, really, and than me be located, me locating him so far as seeing him. I know that he's got his eye. I'd hate to think that God got his eye off of me. We sang that little song, you know, his eye's on the sparrow, and I know he watches me. I tell you, I've shot a many a sparrow with a 1,000-shot daisy. Late in the evening, he's out there and start aiming at those little old worthless sparrows. And I didn't know then, but I know now that every time I'd pull that trigger and a little sparrow would take a serious headache and fall to the ground. Every time God says, I better make a note of that. Now, I tell you, that's a heap of care for a little old sparrow, isn't it? For God to pull his pencil off his majestic ear and say, well, I don't want another one of my sparrows. Now, listen, God's not all that interested in sparrows. That was his illustration to let us know that he knows when one falls, and he sure did want to remind us that he knows when you and I come limping along. God cares for his own tonight. I'd hate to try to live another day. I wouldn't want to go to bed, and I sure wouldn't want to get up in the morning if I didn't believe that. Through many dangers, toils, and snares, I've already come. I want you to turn with me to something. Let me finish reading this. He knoweth the way that I take when he hath tried me. I shall come forth as gold. My foot hath held his steps. His way have kept, not declined. Neither have I gone back from the commandment of his lips. I have esteemed the words of his mouth more than my necessary food. I've said one thing every night, and I'm going to say it every night that I'm here and every day. The reason we've gone away from God and lost out with him, we've left this book behind right here. We're living in the day of newspapers, newscasts, radios, televisions, and everything in the world that has literally sucked us and swayed us away from this book right here. And unless that book means more to you than all that junk I mentioned, you're on your way away from God tonight. There will not be any revival apart from the breath of God. And that's the old, when you think about the mind of Christ, this is it. The psychiatrist is taking advantage of our neglect of the Word of God tonight. Why is the psychiatrist working on the minds of the people? Let me tell you something. He never did have to work on the mind of Christ. He may not want to get the mind of Christ. That's the Word of God. But I'll guarantee you, Jesus never did have any mental unrest. Jesus never did have any mental difficulties. Neither did Moses, who found the Word of God and got the first 5 books of it. I believe if God's people had come back to simple Christian Bible praying, fasting, living, we'd see a new day in the mental health of our people. I cannot imagine. I said, I cannot imagine. When I passed that big, swanky mental institution in Dallas, Texas, and I saw those beautiful grounds, and millions of dollars had been invested, and the man who drove me by there said, you see, Brother Olaf, that's for the teenagers. The teenagers out there, and they'll go to bed tonight on tranquilizers and sleeping pills, and they'll get up in the morning on tranquilizers and sleeping pills. Never dreamed that we'd have such a generation of young people that had no rest. But that unrest started with mother and daddy most of the time. A lack of real peace and joy. I know too many mothers and daddies that are sort of depressed and oppressed and miserable, and their kids don't want to be around them, dear friends. There ought to be some joy. There ought to be some happiness. Back when the old saints of God sang Amazing Grace without the book, even while they washed and manicured fingernails at an old-fashioned rub board. I mean, it's back in those days that the kids didn't lose their mind. Mama didn't either. Papa didn't either. Grandpa and Grandma lived out a nice, peaceful life, born at home, lived at home, and died at home. But now then, born in the hospital, try to live in the hospital, and they're all going to die there. I just believe it's time for God's people to start living like God's people. Turn a lot of that junk over to the world and let them have it. You don't understand what I'm talking about, some of you. It's just so abnormal now. I mean, absolutely, to think about living by faith. But we come to that message tomorrow night. The most drastic thing you'll ever do in this world is to live completely by faith. I'm asking a question tonight. Here's a man trying to find God. And really, he knows the Lord. But the Lord reserves the right to hide himself from you, to see if he's taught you to hang on and live by faith when you can't see him or hear from him. God's not obligated to give you any special happenings every day. A lot of people live by happenings. That's what brings happiness, you know. If it happens, they're happy. If it doesn't, they're not. Brother, I'd rather have joy than happiness. He didn't say the happiness is the strength. He said the joy of the Lord is your strength. You have the joy, you got the strength. And there's another thing I found out a long time ago. Men and women can't take my joy away from me. Don't make any difference. If I feel the hot breath of hell on my neck, I can still sing. And as I've said before, I believe if I fell right into the middle of hell tonight, I could sing all the way through it and come out on the other side without the smell of smoke. You say, wait a minute. Now, I don't... Well, that's your business. I've told you what I believe. That's my conviction. I don't believe the Lord would be any better to Shadrach, Meshach, and Abednego than he would to me. And if they fell in the fire, they got thrown in the fire. And if I fell in hell's fire, I don't believe it'd burn me. Because I'm not figuring on doing that. And by faith, I know I never will. But dear friends, hell couldn't hurt one of God's children. If you believe that, you'd rejoice in that truth. I don't have to be afraid of hell. These people get up in the morning scared to go into hell and go to bed at night afraid of the same thing. Something wrong. I'd get that straightened out here tonight. I bound you, we haven't got five people in this building right now that would admit that they're lost. I mean, we're living in a time, especially in my meetings, when people drive for 100 miles, but you don't have many lost people come. You know why? We don't have many soul winners left. Lost people never accidentally come to church. There's got to be a bunch of reasons, and usually it's a bunch of soul winners. That's right. Mothers and daddies used to bring their family when they were unsaved until they got saved. Now then, many times the children begin to get grown, and they'll say, Mother and Daddy, I care not to go to church. I'm not interested at all in going to church. If you have your Bible, turn with me to a passage of Scripture found over in 2 Corinthians. Paul, I don't know why this came to my mind, but it did, and I want to share it with you. Over in 2 Corinthians chapter 11, I'm going to begin reading at verse 23. I'd like to read you a character sketch of a great servant of the Lord. I'd like to give you one of these fingernail sketches of a great man. He said, verse 23 of the 11th chapter, second book of Corinthians, are they ministers of Christ? I speak as a fool. I am more. In labors more abundant, in stripes above measure, in prisons more frequent, in deaths all. Reckon what he meant? You mean he died a bunch of times? Could have been. Why, it wouldn't surprise me at all when I get to heaven, I'm going to walk up to him and ask him and say, Paul, over there when they stoned you and they left you for dead, were you really gone? Wouldn't surprise me at all. He said, sure, as dead as a hammer. Fact is, I just started to beat it into glory, and God said, no, go on back now. See, I've been homesick for a long time. I thought, boy, I'm really getting it. This is wonderful. That last stone got me. Said, it's sure hard. Man, they could throw them hard. Boy, he said, I felt him for a good while, and finally I didn't feel him anymore. And then he said, I looked up, and I thought I was going home, and the Lord said, no, I tell you, you're my preacher. Get back down there in that old body and get up. And I think Paul would say, you know the thing really that got me? He said, I mean, my imagination's working a little now. So old Brother Paul, he's beating it to glory. And I see him kicking through the clouds and without the space suit, you know. He passed the moon, I think. Yeah, he going on, heading toward the sun, capital S-O-N, sun. All of a sudden, he said, I believe we'll take another look. And he looked back down there and maybe he said, I believe we'll circle over them, see what they're doing. Man, that bunch of Christians, them old saints had fallen on their knees and gotten around his old dead body, and they was praying, Lord. I can see them as some of them touched him and said, Lord, I want you to touch him now. This man wanted me to Jesus. I never would have been saved. He got me out of my old sickly religion. And he said, Lord, raise him up. And I don't know. It just seems to me, Paul said, Lord, if you don't mind, I'll go back. I'll preach to him some more. God put him back in the body, though. Do you know that? Now, you'd say, well, I don't much believe that. Well, let me tell you something else then. If Paul was not dead, he was sick unto death, or they'd have never left him. That bunch intended to kill him, and they know when the man's fit to die. They know when he's got enough concussions to die. Now, I guarantee you, Brother Paul had that little old Jewish head caved in with them stones. You know he did, don't you? And they said, well, that got him. That'll fix him. Blood running down, and the Christians over there praying and covering their face and asking God to help them. Brother, let me tell you something. Wouldn't surprise me at all if he fell just as dead and God put him back into life. Said, go on and preach some more. Listen, nothing too hard for the Lord. You see, we see so little these days until we've just about come to the place where many church members are saying, where's God? And I'd like to ask that question. Turn to second. Let me finish reading this, though. Let's see what he said. Thrice was the beaten with rods. Off the Jews, five times received by 40 stripes, save one. That's 195. And he said, I suffered shipwreck night and day. I've been in the deep, journeys often. In perils of waters, in perils of robbers, in perils of mine own countrymen, in perils by the heathen, in perils in the city, in perils in the wilderness, in perils in the sea, in perils among false brethren, in weariness, in painfulness, in watchings often, in hunger and thirst, in fastings often, in cold and nakedness. Now then, this is the verse that always rings a bell in my soul, besides those things that are without, that which cometh upon me daily, the care of all the churches. He said, I packed the burden, said all these knots and licks, getting cold and suffering and jail sentences. But he said, you know, the constant burden of every church I've ever started is on my heart. Turn to 2 Kings chapter 1. 2 Kings chapter 1. I'm not going to at length read this passage, but I'd like to tell you about the people that are involved real quickly. The Lord gave me this message some few weeks ago, and I shared it with somebody, and I think even on the radio, but maybe Brother Gene will want to share this with our 15-minute listeners that don't get to hear too many of our revival services and campaigns because of the brevity of time. There's a man by the name of Elijah, and he's the prophet of God. He is fixing to take off for home. He has been living at the brook for 3.5 years. His greatest ministry is just ahead. He's got a number of things to do. His hands were filled with miracles because of God's presence. He went to Mount Carmel and had the final contest with hundreds of false prophets that lived in Jezebel and Ahab's palace. They had a tremendous religious program over there in Ahab's kingdom. And that's about what we got on us today in this world. A tremendous, organized, educated, manicured. I mean, really, this is some. And when you haven't hit anything till you hit religion. I mean, the liquor traffic reminds me of a little sissy compared with religion. Religion's the powerful stick today. And I'll answer some of this in a little bit, and especially tomorrow night and the next night. Now, Elijah was a constant protest, a howling protest against religion. Elijah was. Elijah was banished from civilization for 3.5 years. He came to Mount Carmel. He prayed down fire. He prayed down rain that somehow soaked that barren soil that had bleached the bones of, I guess, hundreds of thousands of cows on the hillsides of that nation and that country. Now then, do you think he won popularity contest? Do you think the people, now I know they said, let Elijah's God be our God. Jezebel didn't say that. She said, I'll break his neck by this time tomorrow night. And Elijah took off in a hurry, didn't he? Now don't be too quick to criticize. You've run from a lot of things less dangerous than Jezebel. And you know it. And my prediction is she's the most dangerous woman in the kingdom. I think she was the meanest woman in the kingdom. She was the one that got Naboth and his little boys killed. I mean, that woman is a mean woman. She'd plot the death of anybody. And I'll guarantee you, when old Ahab come riding up, I don't think she's up there for the contest. I think she's probably, you know, in some of her social endeavors. I think when Ahab come rolling in and she looked out and thought that her ministerial alliance would be behind him, brother, they's all dead. And you know that didn't please her. I'll guarantee you she was in a raging fit and threatened his life. And the next day we find Elijah under the juniper tree. And I doubt if there's anybody here that needs to criticize brother Elijah for getting under the juniper tree. Someday I think I shall tell about the one time that I got under the juniper tree. Nobody knows about it particularly. 3 days and 3 nights I stayed under the juniper tree and thought I'd die. And I, for the first time and the only time, and I hope the last time in my life, I almost made plans to die. Brother, I didn't know the Lord would ever permit me to go into such heavy burden until I'd cry for home. Only one time in my 36 years have I ever cried for home. I never did feel that I was ready to run off and lay down my sword and give up my weapons of warfare, take off for heaven. I tell you this, God is going to permit his children to go through a lot of things if you're willing to let him give you strength to carry you through. I sing many times that old song, yield not to temptation, just ask the Savior to help you. Comfort, strengthen, and aid you. He's willing to help you, and he'll carry you through. I believe that. And brother, God is going to let you go through just about as much as you're willing to let him help you get through. Now, don't you kid. A lot of people say, I've never been through anything like, I've never been in the fire. Well, you're not fireproof. I've never been in the lion's den. Well, the Lord knows that you're too greasy and they'd eat you up. You've got to have a backbone like Daniel.
2: The strangers to God, his grace and his love, were gathered by blue Galilee.
3: Thank you for joining us today for the Family Altar Program with Lester Roloff. Please join us again tomorrow as we continue the next part of this message. In the book, Lester Roloff in Life and in Death, a pastor friend said it best when he commented, quote, some years ago, I came face to face with a man I called the most unusual Christian in the world. That man was Lester Roloff. He was stern and uncompromising when dealing with sin, but was loving and compassionate when dealing with the worst of sinners. He was bold as a lion when facing evil, but humble as a child when he came into the presence of the Lord. End quote. This ministry is committed to maintain the heart of the founder by reaching the lost with biblical and uncompromising preaching that has never been more needed than today. On February 16, 1993, the National Religious Broadcasters posthumously inducted Lester Roloff into their Hall of Fame, describing him as a man with a backbone of steel and a heart of gold. This highest honor is reserved for a ministry in which the leader has made an outstanding contribution in the field of Christian broadcasting with the highest of standards and faithfulness to Christ. God continues to use the life example and preaching of a humble man of God named Lester Roloff. We consider it a great privilege to partner with you to see this ministry continue to touch lives for Jesus Christ. We consider it a great privilege to partner with you to see this ministry continue to touch lives for Jesus Christ. 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
1: With SRN News, I'm Rich Thomason in Washington. America's national debt has hit another milestone, another record high.
2: For many economists and investors, what's worrying is how quickly the U.S. national debt reached $40 trillion, more than doubling over the last decade. About a third of the increase in government borrowing occurred during the first 2 years of the COVID-19 pandemic, when both Presidents Donald Trump and Joe Biden ramped up spending in response. A more persistent and significant factor is the long-running budget deficit. For the past 25 years, the U.S. government has been spending more than what it receives in tax receipts, and there's little to signal that the budget deficit will ease.
1: The BBC's Maura Fogarty. President Trump is threatening tremendous economic consequences for any country that does business with Iran. Mr. Trump says he plans to meet with North Korean dictator Kim Jong-un by year's end. There's been no confirmation from Pyongyang. And it's one of the president's pet projects.
3: We asked people for their thoughts on the major construction project at the White House.
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5: Just seems like an enormous waste of money on ego. Yeah, not a fan.
6: I think it's great. He's making it better. There's no reason not to. I don't know why anyone has a problem with it.
7: Bunch of bullshit. Because it's really expensive, one, and who's paying for it? We are.
8: I think it's a great idea. It's a safety measure for the president. They don't have to worry about security like they had on the last one.
3: The Supreme Court is expected to decide whether construction can resume. Willie Nelson, the White House.
1: The pilot of a small plane is dead. Two Pennsylvania state troopers injured. The plane and a state police helicopter on a training mission collided at an airport near Harrisburg, Pennsylvania last evening. Investigators say the plane, a Cessna, veered into the helicopter. Dow futures are down 79 points. This is SRN News.
9: Foundations of Freedom, a look at America's founding principles and the leaders who shaped our nation.
10: When George Washington accepted command of the Continental Army, Americans were fighting a king and determined not to replace one form of unchecked power with another. Washington understood the difference between authority and ownership. In 1775, he declared, "When we assume the soldier, we did not lay aside the citizen." Even as commander of America's army, Washington remembered that he remained one of the people and that the power entrusted to him was never his to keep. He did not fight to rule America. He fought so Americans could govern themselves. Washington's example gave the young nation something more than victory. It gave America a standard for leadership. Those who hold power must remain accountable to the people they serve. Because in a free nation, leadership is not ownership. It is a duty and a trust.
1: Trying to find a forever home for orphaned dogs and cats just got more difficult in Texas.
11: The first New World screwworm outbreak in Texas in 60 years is hindering efforts to move rescued dogs and cats out of crowded animal shelters to states where they would be adopted. U.S. officials have emphasized the parasite's threat to the nation's $113 billion cattle industry, but the screwworm fly can lay eggs that hatch into flesh-eating larvae in the wounds or mucus of any mammal. Several dogs have had infestations in southern Texas and southeastern New Mexico. All but a handful of states have placed new restrictions on importing animals. Keith Peters reporting.
1: Residents on Hawaii's Big Island are struggling to recover after last week's hurricane that left two people dead. A 93-year-old woman and a man in his 60s were found dead. Forecasters now warning of the potential for another storm. More details, SRNNews.com.

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1: Well, hello, good neighbor. Thank you for listening today. I'm looking forward to today. It's going to be a great day. We just finished yesterday's staff orientation. We're all ready to go. And I never announce where I'm going to preach, but I will say that tonight I'll be in Sacramento preaching for Pastor Stephen Becker at Loomis, California. And it's about 2 hours away. So we look forward to, he's one of our graduates. He's a great man of God. His brother's a great man of God up in Reading. So I look forward to that time together. How about let's get our Bibles ready, Book of Matthew, but let's have the Patrick sing for us, "Isn't the Love of Jesus Something Wonderful?"

Isn't the love, you know, that song, I can remember that song in December of 1969. I came home from college and they were singing that song. I haven't heard it before and I fell in love with it. Isn't the love of Jesus something wonderful? Here's the song, We Will Stand Our Ground. I know you'll love it. Then Matthew chapter 28, please.

0: Well, our series this week is Fall is Here. Autumn is here. Oh, it's such a wonderful time. And with fall being here, what are you going to do with Monday? The Bible. Tuesday, prayer. Three, on Wednesday, Bible family time. What are you going to do with it? And by the way, if you miss a night, don't criticize yourself. Say, okay, we're done with it. No, you miss a night, you do it the next night. You know, Miss Treber and I, I think of a man. We went to his house and his wife, and she's moved away. He passed away a couple years ago, and they never had children. But we'd bring Tiffany over, and some nights we would stay at their house and visit till 11, 11:30, and we'd drive home, and Tiffany was asleep. Well, we didn't have family Bible time then. I don't mean that disrespectful. I had prayer with that little girl, but she was already asleep. But I would always sneak into her room and pray with her. She's just a little girl. You know, would you do the best you can with Bible and prayer and family devotions today? I want to speak to every Christian, every Christian. I'm talking about you that are shut in. You can do something with this. God wants us to be ever after souls. After souls. Now, you know, I say you're shut in, and there used to be a telephone book, and you knew what city you were calling. I've had people in the past, they would just take a telephone book and start calling people and say, hey, I see you over here in Sunnyvale. I see you over here in Santa Clara. I'm from North Valley Baptist Church. I want to invite you to church. I don't know if we had anybody come that way. But I tell you what, there was people that did it. Jesus came and spake unto them, saying, all power is given to me, Matthew 28:18, in heaven and earth. Go ye therefore, go, teach all nations, baptizing them in the name of the Father, the Son, the Holy Ghost, teaching them to observe all things whatsoever I commanded you, and lo, I am with you always, even unto the end of the earth. God wants us to go. Hey, listen, the buses... I don't know how it is in your church, but I don't know of a church where the buses really got back to where they were doing before COVID. We were shut down for 15 months. We didn't even have insurance on our buses. We parked them here. We didn't even take them off the property. And we lost our bus ministry. Our buses were running 800, 900. And now if they run 400, we're doing great. And we're reaching a lot of teenagers right now. But we just never have got the bus ministry back. I have more people out soul winning than ever before. That place is packed on Saturday morning. And we've got people going out. It just, we're not having the results we used to have. I don't know why. But I do know that he that goeth forth bearing precious sheaves shall doubtless come again with rejoicing, bringing his sheaves with him. God's gonna reward it. And God's rewarding the bus ministry. We transported 1.5, 1.6 million children to church and parents to church through the years. God's going to reward that. And there's not a day as I pass tracks at this place up that almost invariably every day someone say, oh, I used to ride the bus. Are you going to church? No, I'm not. I'm not right with God. I know, Pastor, I'm not right. You're still the pastor there, they'll say. My goodness, you've been there a long time. They'll say this, listen to this. You haven't changed. Oh, boy, they're liars, too. But God wants you to be involved in souls. Knock on the doors. We have Bible distribution, 100,000 Bibles a year we pass out. We have door-to-door evangelism and soul winning, knocking on doors and winning the lost to Christ at the door and getting them to come to the house of God. Every single week we have souls saved. We have invitations to church and invitation cards and tracts and all that, just trying to get people to the house of God. Almost every week I'll see someone, they'll hand it, someone handed me this church, this information about your church. It's a tract, and they don't know it's a tract, but that's what it is. And they're looking for this class. They're looking for the Lifeline Bible class. Brother Martinez, he gets so many tracts out a week. And I see him carrying it. I say, you're looking for Lifeline? You're looking for the young couples? What are you looking for? And we've got to get busy reaching the lost for Jesus Christ. I hope that you will. I hope you'll get a set time. Go with your family, go with your kids, go with your wife, go by yourself, with somebody else, met two men at a time, two ladies. But let's go out and knock on doors and visit people and call upon people and make sure that they're coming to the house of God every single Sunday. Make sure they're saved. And if they're not saved, lead them to Christ. You might go to a neighborhood and say, I'm out here looking for a person looking for God. Are you looking for God? It's hard for them to say no about that. No, I'm not, but they could. And say, well, I want to leave you this. Father, help us to be soul winners, to reach the lost for Jesus Christ while there's still yet opportunity in this day of grace. I pray your blessing upon each of us as we head toward the fall. May we set aside the time for personal Bible study and prayer time and family Bible time. And then soul winning is my prayer. Bless every listener worldwide this day. Give each one a great day as we seek to serve thee and love thee. In Jesus' precious name I pray. Amen.
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1: With SRN News, I'm Rich Thomason in Washington. America's national debt has hit another milestone, another record high.
2: For many economists and investors, what's worrying is how quickly the U.S. national debt reached $40 trillion, more than doubling over the last decade. About a third of the increase in government borrowing occurred during the first 2 years of the COVID-19 pandemic, when both Presidents Donald Trump and Joe Biden ramped up spending in response. A more persistent and significant factor is the long-running budget deficit. For the past 25 years, the U.S. government has been spending more than what it receives in tax receipts, and there's little to signal that the budget deficit will ease.
1: The BBC's Maura Fogarty. President Trump is threatening tremendous economic consequences for any country that does business with Iran. Mr. Trump says he plans to meet with North Korean dictator Kim Jong-un by year's end. There's been no confirmation from Pyongyang. And it's one of the president's pet projects.
3: We asked people for their thoughts on the major construction project at the White House.
4: What are your thoughts on the White House ballroom?
5: Just seems like an enormous waste of money on ego. Yeah, not a fan.
6: I think it's great. He's making it better. There's no reason not to. I don't know why anyone has a problem with it.
7: Bunch of bullshit. Because it's really expensive, one, and who's paying for it? We are.
8: I think it's a great idea. It's a safety measure for the president. They don't have to worry about security like they had on the last one.
3: The Supreme Court is expected to decide whether construction can resume. Willie Nelson, the White House.
1: The pilot of a small plane is dead. Two Pennsylvania state troopers injured. The plane and a state police helicopter on a training mission collided at an airport near Harrisburg, Pennsylvania last evening. Investigators say the plane, a Cessna, veered into the helicopter. Dow futures are down 79 points. This is SRN News.
9: Foundations of Freedom, a look at America's founding principles and the leaders who shaped our nation.
10: When George Washington accepted command of the Continental Army, Americans were fighting a king and determined not to replace one form of unchecked power with another. Washington understood the difference between authority and ownership. In 1775, he declared, "When we assume the soldier, we did not lay aside the citizen." Even as commander of America's army, Washington remembered that he remained one of the people and that the power entrusted to him was never his to keep. He did not fight to rule America. He fought so Americans could govern themselves. Washington's example gave the young nation something more than victory. It gave America a standard for leadership. Those who hold power must remain accountable to the people they serve. Because in a free nation, leadership is not ownership. It is a duty and a trust.
1: Trying to find a forever home for orphan dogs and cats just got more difficult in Texas.
11: The first New World screwworm outbreak in Texas in 60 years is hindering efforts to move rescued dogs and cats out of crowded animal shelters to states where they would be adopted. U.S. officials have emphasized the parasite's threat to the nation's $113 billion cattle industry, but the screwworm fly can lay eggs that hatch into flesh-eating larvae in the wounds or mucus of any mammal. Several dogs have had infestations in southern Texas and southeastern New Mexico. All but a handful of states have placed new restrictions on importing animals. Keith Peters reporting.
1: Residents on Hawaii's Big Island are struggling to recover after last week's hurricane that left two people dead. A 93-year-old woman and a man in his 60s were found dead. Forecasters now warning of the potential for another storm. More details, SRNnews.com.
12: Sports. I'm Mike Heffin. The Brewers tie a club record for runs in a game in a lopsided win over Seattle. Chuck Friedman reports.
13: Milwaukee used four home runs, a three-run blast by Christian Yelich in the fifth, opened up the floodgates, and put the Brewers ahead 6-0. Jake Bowers hit his team-best 22nd home run. The Brewers made the game a complete laugher by putting up nine runs in the eighth.
12: Shohei Ohtani reaches 30 home runs for the sixth time as the Dodgers beat the Rockies 7-6. Alex Bregman
14: Guerin's RBI single gave the Cubs a second straight walk-off win over the White Sox 4-3. WNBA, Kelsey Mitchell scored 29 points. Caitlin Clark added 24. The Fever beat the Temple 101-95. Five of the six children of former Lakers owner Jerry Buss still intend to sell their remaining minority ownership of the NBA team, despite the opposition of their sister Jeannie. I'm Mike Hempen, AP.

0: 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But right now, let's get right into today's message, and may the Lord bless you as you listen to the Word of God.
1: Basically, Paul says you need to learn from history. And in short, these verses remind us how the desired nation became the defiled nation and then a destroyed nation. The desired nation of Israel became a defiled nation and then a destroyed nation. They went from miracles to murmuring. They went from freedom to folly. They went from victories to vices. That is the history of Israel. And Paul says in verse 6 that they are our examples. He says in verse 11 they are our ensamples, which means a history lesson. Paul is saying, look and learn, and don't be ignorant of history. And then he says it's an admonition. First of all, they are our ensample, and then they are our admonition in verse 11, which means a warning. He said, look at this and be warned by it. And then they are our limitation. In other words, it says, upon whom the ends of the world are come. You and I, whether you understand this or not, according to the Bible, are part of the end times. I don't know if you understand that phrase. But according to the Bible, you and I are part of the end times. What he calls here, the ends of the world are come. If you know just a little bit of Bible, doesn't take much. You know about Israel. They had a miraculous redemption from Egypt as God delivered them from that furnace of bondage, the Bible would call it. And they had a miraculous redemption from Egypt. Can anybody make the application? Can you sort of put these truths together for our purposes today? They enjoyed God's protection. They enjoyed God's provision. They enjoyed God's presence. I'm talking about the people of Israel coming out of Egypt. And yet, with God's protection and God's provision and God's presence and the miraculous deliverance from the place of bondage, they became consumed with earthly desires, conformed to the world around them, and accumulated a bunch of stuff and forgot God. Am I right? Just read your Bible. This nation, with the hand of God upon them, got consumed with earthly desires, conforming to the world around them, and accumulating stuff, they forgot God. And Paul says to us today and to the church in Corinth in the first century, take heed, pay attention, and learn from history. But we don't. We continue to repeat history. We continue to make the same mistakes. Notice that phrase, the ends of the world are come. Now, there's a lot of opinions on exactly what that means, but most conservative preachers, Bible students, scholars agree on one thing. Hebrews 1 says that God has spoken in these last days. That's in Hebrews chapter 1. So in Hebrew, when that was written, Paul said it is the last days. 1 Peter 1:20 talks about these last times. 2 Peter 3:3 talks about these last days. So get the picture. We had 4,000 years of human history. We can trace Adam back to around 4,000 BC. We had 4,000 years of human history. And then Jesus Christ showed up. Now the Bible says a day is with the Lord as 1,000 years and 1,000 years as a day. So from God's perspective, 4,000 years is 4 days. You understand the principle here. And so now we're in the last 2 days before the seventh day begins, and the seventh day never ends. So it looks like from a biblical hermeneutical perspective that we are now in these last days, because up until Christ there was 4,000 years, then Jesus came, and now we're about 2,000 years after that, and we're living in the last, let's just say, 2 or 3 days. From God's perspective, most every scholar will tell you this phrase, the ends of the world are come, is basically the culmination of God's redemptive plan for planet Earth. That God had a plan when He sent His Son, as we heard in Sunday school, God had a plan, and God worked the plan, and Jesus Christ showed up. So look at it this way. In the Old Testament, the promises, the prophecies were the Messiah's coming. All throughout the Old Testament, even Isaiah 700, 800 years before Jesus came, prophesied Isaiah 53, Isaiah chapter 9, Isaiah chapter 7. Throughout the Old Testament, the promise was He's coming, the Messiah's coming, He's coming, you can look for Him to come, the Messiah is coming. Well, He came. Just like they said, He came. He lived a perfect, sinless life as the Lamb of God, which taketh away the sin of the world. Jesus Christ showed up, lived a perfect, sinless life. The sacrifice was made at Calvary. Redemption's plan was accomplished. And Jesus said, "It is finished." So they said the Messiah's coming, and He came. They said He would come and He would provide a lamb. He was that lamb. He died on Calvary's cross. And the Bible says in Hebrews 9:12, having obtained eternal redemption for us. That was 2,000 years ago. It was 2,000 years ago that the Lamb of God was slain on an old rugged cross. And so now, it's no longer about a coming Messiah. It's about a coming King. It's no longer about the Lamb of God. It's now the Lion of the tribe of Judah. And so He was coming, and He did, and now He's going to return, not as a lamb, but as a king. And get this, please get this, church. There is no prophecy whatsoever, zero. There's no prophecy that has to be fulfilled before He can come back. And Paul says, we're living in the time upon whom the ends of the world are come. We're living in the last days. And a king is coming. Why hasn't He come? You ever thought about that? What's keeping Him from coming? I've really only got one word. We could talk about a lot of things. But my one answer is mercy. You say, why is that mercy? Because the Bible says that God is long-suffering to usward, not willing that any should perish, but that all should come to repentance. God continues to give men and women, boys and girls, an opportunity to trust Jesus Christ. Don't trust yourself to get to heaven. Don't trust me to get to heaven. Don't trust this church. Don't trust works. Don't trust religion. Jesus came as the Lamb of God, which taketh away the sins of the world, and you're here today by the mercy of God, and you can receive Jesus Christ and be born again because you've got a merciful God in heaven. Why hasn't He come yet? Mercy. Just pure mercy. The mercy of God. So, Paul says that we should learn from the nation of Israel. Now, I could make the application to America in 1 Corinthians 10, or I could make it to the church because the church is called a holy nation in 1 Peter 2. And as a holy nation, we need to learn from the nation of Israel. But as the United States of America, we need to learn from the nation of Israel. I'll let you make the application as you see fit. But would you agree with me? As a nation, we have failed to learn from history. Is it not so obvious? I'm going to talk about three things as I talk about this history lesson. Number one, our past. Number two, our problem. And number three, our plea. Let's talk for a little while about our past. The Bible says in Proverbs 14:34, righteousness exalteth a nation. Now, I'd love to give you a history lesson today. I really would. I'd love to spend hours with you, about 1 hour today and tonight and Monday night, and just give you a history lesson. I taught one summer, every Sunday, on history, the history of America, and the biblical applications that we should get from that. So let me just be brief today. Relatively speaking, I personally would never say that America was a Christian nation. I think that's misleading. Now, I'm not going to argue the point. So I wouldn't call us a Christian nation at any point. But here's what bothers me. For anybody to say that our founding fathers were not greatly influenced by their faith in God and by the Bible is either a lie or willful ignorance. You have to be blind, deaf, and dumb not to know that the Bible and the God of heaven had a major influence on our founding, and certainly on our founding fathers. When you go to the Pilgrims, when you go to the Puritans, I'm talking about through books and through history, whether you go to the Pilgrims or you go to the Puritans, or whether you go to our founding fathers, God's hand on them and us is impossible to miss. Our Christian heritage is undeniable. And so every time I get to this place where I want to talk a little bit about our Christian heritage, the struggle I have is how to downsize it. You realize how long we could talk today about our Christian roots, about the work of God in our country. The first paragraph of the Declaration of Independence refers to the laws of nature and of nature's God. Most of you know the terminology. We hold these truths to be self-evident, that all men are created equal, that they are endowed by their what? Creator. How do you say that in America and then teach evolution at the same time? I can tell you how. Stupidity. Biblical ignorance and believing a lie and refusing to acknowledge what you know is true. The last paragraph of the Declaration of Independence talks about appealing to the supreme judge of the world and for the support of this declaration with a firm reliance on the protection of divine providence. We mutually pledge to each other our lives, our fortunes, and our sacred honor. The Bible is abundantly clear that we should learn from history, but Americans keep ignoring history. The Pilgrims, 1600s. We tend to go back to 1776, but we probably ought to go back before that. The Pilgrims in the 1600s wrote, "Having undertaken for the glory of God and advancement of the Christian faith and honor of our king and country, a voyage to plant the first colony in the northern parts of Virginia." That's what William Bradford said. Having undertaken for the glory of God. John Winthrop, the governor of the Massachusetts Bay Colony, said, "For we must consider that we shall be as a city upon a hill. The eyes of all people are upon us, so that if we shall deal falsely with our God in this work we have undertaken, and so cause Him to withdraw His present help from us, we shall be made a story and a byword throughout the world." He said, "We can't forget God." John Adams, the second president of the United States, "Our Constitution was made only for a moral and religious people. It is wholly inadequate to the government of any other." Thomas Jefferson, our third president, said, "The God who gave us life gave us liberty. Can the liberties of a nation be secure when we have removed a conviction that these liberties are the gift of God?" He said, "The liberty you enjoy, don't forget it's from God. Whatever you do, don't forget that." George Washington said, "It is the duty of all nations to acknowledge the providence of Almighty God and to obey His will and to be grateful for His benefits." John Quincy Adams, the sixth president, said, "The general principles on which the fathers achieved independence were the general principles of Christianity." Benjamin Rush, who signed the Declaration, said, "The only means of establishing and perpetuating our republican forms of government is the universal education," listen, "the universal education of our youth in the principles of Christianity by means of the Bible." He also said, "I have been alternately called an aristocrat. I have been called a democrat. I am neither. I am a Christocrat." Ronald Reagan, some of you fortunately can remember, he said, "Of the many influences that have shaped the United States of America into a distinctive nation and people, none may be said to be more fundamental and enduring than the Bible." Now, by the way, these notes I'm sharing with you are not AI generated. They're RR generated. President Abraham Lincoln wrote, "In regard to this great book," talking about the Bible, "I have to say it is the best gift God's given to man. All the good the Savior gave to the world was communicated through this book. But for it, we could not know right from wrong. All things most desirable for men's welfare here and hereafter are to be found portrayed in this book." Thomas Jefferson, "Can the liberties of a nation be thought secure when we have removed their only firm basis? I tremble," here's Thomas Jefferson, "I tremble for my country when I reflect that God is just, that His justice cannot sleep forever."
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1: With SRN News, I'm Rich Thomason in Washington. America's national debt has hit another milestone, another record high.
2: For many economists and investors, what's worrying is how quickly the U.S. national debt reached $40 trillion, more than doubling over the last decade. About a third of the increase in government borrowing occurred during the first 2 years of the COVID-19 pandemic, when both Presidents Donald Trump and Joe Biden ramped up spending in response. A more persistent and significant factor is the long-running budget deficit. For the past 25 years, the U.S. government has been spending more than what it receives in tax receipts, and there's little to signal that the budget deficit will ease.
1: The BBC's Maura Fogarty. President Trump is threatening tremendous economic consequences for any country that does business with Iran. Mr. Trump says he plans to meet with North Korean dictator Kim Jong-un by year's end. There's been no confirmation from Pyongyang. And it's one of the president's pet projects.
3: We asked people for their thoughts on the major construction project at the White House.
4: What are your thoughts on the White House ballroom?
5: Just seems like an enormous waste of money on ego. Yeah, not a fan.
6: I think it's great. He's making it better. There's no reason not to. I don't know why anyone has a problem with it.
7: Bunch of bullshit. Because it's really expensive, one, and who's paying for it? We are.
8: I think it's a great idea. It's a safety measure for the president. They don't have to worry about security like they had on the last one.
3: The Supreme Court is expected to decide whether construction can resume. Willie Nelson, the White House.
1: The pilot of a small plane is dead. Two Pennsylvania state troopers injured. The plane and a state police helicopter on a training mission collided at an airport near Harrisburg, Pennsylvania last evening. Investigators say the plane, a Cessna, veered into the helicopter. Dow futures are down 79 points. This is SRN News.
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10: When George Washington accepted command of the Continental Army, Americans were fighting a king and determined not to replace one form of unchecked power with another. Washington understood the difference between authority and ownership. In 1775, he declared, "When we assume the soldier, we do not lay aside the citizen." Even as commander of America's army, Washington remembered that he remained one of the people and that the power entrusted to him was never his to keep. He did not fight to rule America. He fought so Americans could govern themselves. Washington's example gave the young nation something more than victory. It gave America a standard for leadership. Those who hold power must remain accountable to the people they serve. Because in a free nation, leadership is not ownership. It is a duty and a trust.
1: Trying to find a forever home for orphaned dogs and cats just got more difficult in Texas.
11: The first New World screwworm outbreak in Texas in 60 years is hindering efforts to move rescued dogs and cats out of crowded animal shelters to states where they would be adopted. U.S. officials have emphasized the parasite's threat to the nation's $113 billion cattle industry, but the screwworm fly can lay eggs that hatch into flesh-eating larvae on the wounds or mucus of any mammal. Several dogs have had infestations in southern Texas and southeastern New Mexico. All but a handful of states have placed new restrictions on importing animals. Keith Peters reporting.
1: Residents on Hawaii's Big Island are struggling to recover after last week's hurricane that left two people dead. A 93-year-old woman and a man in his 60s were found dead. Forecasters now warning of the potential for another storm. More details, srnnews.com.
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16: Hello. I'm glad to see you. I was listening for you. Come on in.
17: How about some stories?
16: Stories? Yes, I've got some specially for you.
18: Jesus' words had stunned them into silence that late afternoon. Andrew, Peter, James, and John were still sitting with Jesus under a fig tree on the Mount of Olives, facing Jerusalem and the Temple Mount. Perhaps they had their eyes on the temple itself. Right now, its impressive silhouette stood out against the magnificent splendor of the afterglow of sunset. And yet, one day, all Jerusalem's glory would be just a heap of rubble. Oh, terrible times lay ahead. Disasters, persecution, suffering. Jesus had just said so. As the Passover campers cooked their suppers, wood smoke from the fires got into the disciples' eyes. As the hour grew later, more little fires blazed up around them, puffing more wood smoke. Andrew, Peter, James, and John were really on their way to Bethany with Jesus to spend the night. But the four disciples had asked Jesus a question on the way, a question that wouldn't keep. When would the dreadful things Jesus spoke of take place, and what signs would warn that they were about to happen? So Jesus had taken a seat beneath a fig tree on the Mount of Olives. There he had told his disciples something of the terrible times that were coming and how they needed to stand firm and keep on the alert. And he had illustrated what he said with a story. What a solemn story it had been. 10 girls had been eager to go to a marriage feast, but only 5 got in. The other 5 were not ready when the bridegroom came. "Too late! Too late! Too late!" had been the cry when finally the 5 unprepared girls banged on the bridegroom's door. That story had given the disciples something very serious to think about, and Andrew, Peter, James, and John looked as if they were thinking about it. They were stunned into silence. Around them, in the olive trees and sycamores which dotted the mountain slope, owls hooted. Tired birds that had been on the wing all day, now as evening fell, added their sleepy cheeps. Among the Passover pilgrims camping out on the slopes, there was laughing and talking and even some shouts as they ate their cookout suppers. A few passers-by walked past the fig tree where Jesus sat with his friends as they headed for their holiday lodgings. And you could hear what animals were still left in the market at the foot of the mount, though they too were quieter now. For one more night, they would sleep in peace before being offered to meet the law's demands on behalf of their purchaser. Jesus broke the disciples' silence. "When the Son of Man comes in his glory with all the angels, he will sit on his glorious throne, and all the nations of the earth will be gathered before him, and he will divide them just as a shepherd divides his sheep from the goats." At almost every turn in the road, and certainly at every little farm, a mixed flock of sheep and goats could be seen, some flocks bigger, some flocks smaller. In the daytime, the sheep and the goats went to pasture together. But at the end of the day, the shepherd divided them, and the sheep entered one fold, the goats another. And this was the picture Jesus used to describe the judgment to come. The sheep will go to the shepherd's right, and the goats to the left. But let's listen with Andrew, Peter, James, and John to what Jesus is saying. "Then the king will say to those on the right hand, 'Come, you who are blessed by my Father, come and inherit the kingdom prepared for you from the time the world was made. For I was hungry and you fed me. I was thirsty and you gave me something to drink. I was a stranger and you welcomed me. I was naked and you clothed me. I was sick and you visited me. I was in prison and you came to me.' Then the righteous will say, 'Lord, when did we see you hungry and feed you, or thirsty and give you something to drink? And when did we see you a stranger and welcome you? When did we see you naked and give you clothes? When did we see you sick and visit you, or in prison and come to you?' And the king will tell them, 'When you did it for one of the poorest of my brethren, you did it for me.'" Was Andrew thinking of the time when Jesus sent them all out to preach? Then Jesus had said, "Whoever welcomes you, welcomes me. And whoever gives you a cup of water because you are a follower of Christ will not go unrewarded." How important it is to respond warmly to those who bring the gospel news. For the way we treat Jesus' messengers is the way we treat him. Perhaps John was struck by Jesus' picture of the righteous who were kind without even remembering what they had done. That's what happens when you really love people, John may have thought. Then you give them what they need without even thinking about it. Only the king will know. James may have been thinking how important it is that we really put our faith into practice. Otherwise, it's useless. It doesn't do any good just to wish people well who don't have clothes or food. We have to give them what they need. That's the only faith that's real. Thoughts like these may have flitted through the disciples' minds. But Jesus hadn't finished. And the king shall say to those on his left, the goats, go away, you cursed ones, into eternal punishment. Go to the place prepared for the devil and his angels. For I was hungry, and you gave me no food. I was thirsty, and you gave me no drink. I was a stranger, and you did not welcome me. I was naked, and you did not clothe me. I was sick and in prison, and you did not visit me. Then they will answer, Lord, when did we see you hungry or thirsty or a stranger or naked or sick or in prison and not help you? Then the king shall say, truly I tell you, since you did not do it for one of the poorest of my brethren, you did not do it for me. And Jesus said that these people will go into everlasting punishment, but the righteous shall enter eternal life. By this time, the Passover moon, now almost full, was riding high in the sky. The five friends got up from under the fig tree and started on their way back to Bethany. The disciples walked in silence. They had so much to think about. As Peter looked up at the moon, memories must have flooded his mind. Many a night in his fishing boat on the Sea of Galilee, Peter had been alone with the moon. Sometimes his brother Andrew had been with him. As the moonbeams had played on the dark surface of the waters, Peter had often seen the shape of another familiar boat, the boat from which John and James were fishing too. Often, often, all night long, under that same moon, the four friends who were walking towards Bethany now with Jesus had fished together on the Sea of Galilee. That was where Jesus had found them. It was some time ago now. Peter and Andrew, his brother, had been just about to toss their net into the sea to catch fish. But Jesus had walked by, and he had called out, "Follow me, and I will make you fishers of men." And they'd left all and followed him. Then he had called James and John while they were working on their nets, and they too had followed Jesus. What wonderful times had followed! Oh, it hadn't always been easy, but just seeing how Jesus had gone about and done good to so many people, oh, it had been wonderful. Peter thought of the picture Jesus had just used to describe the judgment day ahead, the sheep and the goats. How like Jesus that story had been. The righteous people, the sheep, were those who cared for the hungry, the thirsty, the strangers, the naked, the sick, just like Jesus. Yes, Peter thought, just like Jesus. Jesus had fed the hungry. Peter had seen him feed thousands on two unforgettable occasions. The disciples, Peter himself included, would have sent the crowds away to buy their own food. But Jesus wouldn't have any of that. He had multiplied a few loaves and fishes to feed the hungry crowds. Peter smiled as he remembered. Had Jesus given drink to the thirsty? Oh, yes, he had. Peter smiled again. How affronted he and the other disciples had been when they found Jesus speaking with a sinful woman at Jacob's well in Samaria. That woman who was avoided by everybody, but not by Jesus. Jesus gave her living water that was not from the well. And then there was the time at the Feast of Tabernacles, at the water pouring ceremony at the temple. Jesus had called out, "Whoever is thirsty, let him come to me. Whoever believes in me, let him drink." What an uproar that had caused. Oh, Peter chuckled quietly. Oh yes, his master Jesus had cared for the thirsty. Had Jesus welcomed strangers? Oh, he most surely had. tax collectors, sinful women, lepers, Samaritans. Others kept away from them, but not Jesus. The friend of sinners, Jesus' enemies called him. And for once they're right, Peter thought to himself. Jesus is the friend of sinners. And had Jesus clothed the naked? Peter thought back. Yes, yes, now he remembered. There was Mr. Legion, the poor man tormented by demons who lived naked amongst the tombs. That was before he met Jesus. Then Jesus healed him. And how astonished people had been to see Mr. Legion sitting at Jesus' feet, clothed and in his right mind. And the sick? Oh, how Jesus had healed the sick, the blind, the dumb, the deaf, the lepers, the cripples, those with fevers. Peter smiled as he remembered how Jesus had healed his dear mother-in-law after synagogue service one Sabbath. Why, Jesus had even raised the dead more than once. Yes, yes, Jesus had cared for the sick. And Jesus talked about caring for the poorest, the least of his brothers. Peter blushed when he thought of the time when he and the other disciples had argued about who would be the greatest in the kingdom. Jesus had picked up a small boy, set the little fellow on his knee, and said, "Whoever welcomes a little child like this welcomes me." Yes, yes, Jesus had cared for the little people, and he always will. Peter remembered Jesus' words just now. The Son of Man will come in his glory. All the people of the earth will be gathered before him. He will divide them into sheep and goats. And the sheep will be those who cared for the hungry, the thirsty, the sick, the strangers, just as Jesus had cared. When you did it for one of the poorest of my brethren, you did it for me. Yes, Peter thought to himself, that's just the way Jesus has been, and that's just the way we, his followers, should be too. The disciples walked on with Jesus. They were nearly home now. There was Bethany ahead of them, lying still and peaceful in the misty, mysterious moonlight.
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catch his bride, to be ever at his side, all the hosts of heaven will assemble be. And it'll be a glorious sight, all the saints dressed up in white, that

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1: With SRN News, I'm Rich Thomason in Washington. America's national debt has hit another milestone, another record high.
2: For many economists and investors, what's worrying is how quickly the U.S. national debt reached $40 trillion, more than doubling over the last decade. About a third of the increase in government borrowing occurred during the first 2 years of the COVID-19 pandemic, when both Presidents Donald Trump and Joe Biden ramped up spending in response. A more persistent and significant factor is the long-running budget deficit. For the past 25 years, the U.S. government has been spending more than what it receives in tax receipts, and there's little to signal that the budget deficit will ease.
1: The BBC's Maura Fogarty. President Trump is threatening tremendous economic consequences for any country that does business with Iran. Mr. Trump says he plans to meet with North Korean dictator Kim Jong-un by year's end. There's been no confirmation from Pyongyang. And it's one of the president's pet projects.
3: We asked people for their thoughts on the major construction project at the White House.
4: What are your thoughts on the White House ballroom?
5: Just seems like an enormous waste of money on ego. Yeah, not a fan.
6: I think it's great. He's making it better. There's no reason not to. I don't know why anyone has a problem with it.
7: Bunch of bullshit. Because it's really expensive, one, and who's paying for it? We are.
8: I think it's a great idea. It's a safety measure for the president. They don't have to worry about security like they had on the last one.
3: The Supreme Court is expected to decide whether construction can resume. Willie Nelson, the White House.
1: The pilot of a small plane is dead. Two Pennsylvania state troopers injured. The plane and a state police helicopter on a training mission collided at an airport near Harrisburg, Pennsylvania last evening. Investigators say the plane, a Cessna, veered into the helicopter. Dow futures are down 79 points. This is SRN News.
9: Foundations of Freedom, a look at America's founding principles and the leaders who shaped our nation.
10: When George Washington accepted command of the Continental Army, Americans were fighting a king and determined not to replace one form of unchecked power with another. Washington understood the difference between authority and ownership. In 1775, he declared, "When we assume the soldier, we did not lay aside the citizen." Even as commander of America's army, Washington remembered that he remained one of the people and that the power entrusted to him was never his to keep. He did not fight to rule America. He fought so Americans could govern themselves. Washington's example gave the young nation something more than victory. It gave America a standard for leadership. Those who hold power must remain accountable to the people they serve. Because in a free nation, leadership is not ownership. It is a duty and a trust.
1: Trying to find a forever home for orphan dogs and cats just got more difficult in Texas.
11: The first New World screwworm outbreak in Texas in 60 years is hindering efforts to move rescued dogs and cats out of crowded animal shelters to states where they would be adopted. U.S. officials have emphasized the parasite's threat to the nation's $113 billion cattle industry, but the screwworm fly can lay eggs that hatch into flesh-eating larvae in the wounds or mucus of any mammal. Several dogs have had infestations in southern Texas and southeastern New Mexico. All but a handful of states have placed new restrictions on importing animals.